0: Sydney, Australia, to be precise, but originally from Scotland, that goes by the name of DJ Decal. Now, rest assured, DJ Decal is no stranger to a set of 1200s turntables, that is. As a member of Sydney Def Jam, Play Sydney and the 45 Kings, he has also guested alongside the Groove Dealers, playing sets around Sydney and Melbourne at a variety of venues, as well as streaming sets online via Twitch and over the airwaves. Now, as I mentioned, he is originally from Scotland and from a young age has always been spinning. To date, with over 30 years' experience, he is currently a resident of Sydney and specialises in hip-hop, funk, soul, boogie, disco and breaks. No doubt we are in store for a super dope mix right here, right now, as DJ Decal selects 12 of his 12-inch vinyl records and creates a mix out of these 12 pieces of wax. Now, be sure to stay tuned over the weeks. We do have a whole bunch of amazing DJs up in the mix, and feel free to hit us up online if you do want to hear some of the past episodes. A lot of the mixes are available under our Mixcloud, which you can find us at mixcloud.com/1200twelves. That's 1200TWELVES. Feel free to hit us up on Instagram or our Facebook page or even our Twitter page, all under that same label of 1200twelves. Well, without further ado, I think it's time to hit this mix by DJ Decal. Big ups to you, Decal. Thank you for taking the time out to put this one together. No doubt it's going to be super dope, so get ready to turn those speakers all the way up as we hit this exclusive mix. Mix number 33, coming to us by DJ Decal, straight out of Sydney, but also repping for Scotland. Here we go.
1: You are now about to witness the strength of street knowledge.

Australia, Germany, from Africa, from Scotland, from the UK, and a whole bunch of other locations with a whole bunch more to come. So definitely stay tuned over the weeks as we continue to cycle up through those numbers. Once again, this is mix number 33 of

Drake,

FMIC. To send much thanks and much love going out to DJ D-Cow. Thank you so much for taking the time out to put this mix together. Mix number 33 of 1212s, and it's been super dope. He's definitely hit a bunch of classics right here, right now, with the last that I had mentioned being some ODB and Shimmy Shimmy Yard was the extended instrumental. That then took us into a little bit of Run DMC with King of Rock, followed by some Tone Loc with Loked After Dark. It was the radio edit, of course. We then hit some Jungle Brothers with Straight Out the Jungle. It was the remix.

final track, taking out the DJ Decal mix, is Some Ugly Duckling with the track called UD, and it was once again the clean version. So that was his 12th piece of vinyl, 12th, and of course we are looking forward to featuring a whole bunch more DJs from around the globe up in the mix. And of course I'm just loving how we are not only hitting such eclectic mixes, but also giving a new lease

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Once again, feel free to hit us up online under 1212s on most social networks. And if you want to get involved, feel free to reach out, send a little message, and we'll see if we can get you on the show. That being said, though, it's time to take out this episode, episode 34. Big ups, DJ Decal, ripping out of Sydney, but also holding it down with roots in Scotland. And, of course, mix number 33. Feel free to check out past mixes on our Mixcloud under 1212. Well, that being said, time to wrap this episode up. Yours truly, DJ D, signing out for another one. Yes, I'll be back same time, same channel next week to do it up all again for episode 35 this time. So stay tuned for that one. Going to be super dope. All right, y'all, have a wonderful week to come.

0: na primary health care e ma tiny winga ravini mbula and then dau le lo reikina e na ngona and then dau tawi mate. E lebu na primary health care services e Alice Springs. 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

This is a song inspired by my uncle, Uncle Banjo Clark from the forest of Framlingham. Where them dooberry is a koala. And we have the sacred koala down there. A song called Weeping in the Forest.

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1: That doesn't make no sense.
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0: 0410 218 333.
1: Three repeater.
0: Maybe just how many times can we say that in different ways?
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0: 0410218333.
1: 0410218333.
0: 0410218333. And there's too many threes.
1: All right, let's just publish this thing. 8CCC now has a text line. 0410218333. When we're live, we'd love to hear.

Good afternoon, folks. It's Mark from Arvos with Andy. Unfortunately, Andy is away today, but we're going to have plenty of good music and interviews for you coming your way on ACCC. We might start off with our first song, and that's by Yopal Yindi. Hope you like it. And

And we're on Arvos with Andy. We have Jason from the alt country duo Freco. Jason and Jack Freckleton, they are returning with a brand new single, Junie. The single tells a haunting story of the survival and loss from Australia's darkest naval hour. In November of 1941, the German raider HSK Comorin ambushed and sunk HMAS Sydney off the West Australian coast, claiming 645 lives in Australia's worst naval disaster. Junie follows a naval officer's story where fate stationed him on an alternative ship before the final voyage. Good afternoon, Jason. Have we got you there? All right, just hold the line for a minute. We've missed Jason, but we'll come back. This is a really intriguing story about, how this song came about, Junie, and the whole story behind HMAS Sydney's sinking in 1941 kept the intrepid searches and people trying to find this ship, a huge naval vessel that wasn't found till 2008 when it was discovered by a search team led by David Merrins. And that was finding the Sydney Foundation. It was a foundation set up to find this ship. But we'll just put you on hold for the moment. I'll just go to a song and see if I can get Jason on the line.

0: And we're back on Arvos with Andy. And we had a slight break there, but we've got Jason from Freco on the line. He's going to talk to us more in detail about how the song came about and the significance of Ginny. Good afternoon, Jason.
1: G'day, Mark. G'day, Mark. How are you, mate?
0: Very good. Great to talk to you, Jason.
1: Always good to chat, mate. Always good to chat.
0: Now, can you just tell us a little bit more about this song, I mean, and the background behind it?
1: Look, the song has been floating around in my head for many years now. I just happened to come back from a family holiday trip, and I mentioned to my father, I'm going back 20 years ago, I said, look, we stayed at Juneau overnight, and my father told me the story of Juneau, it's a major rail town, it's where the grain trains get hooked up with the passenger trains, and during the war, you'd come up from Melbourne, and he told me the story about he had a 3-day pass. It was 1941 by the time he got there, it was 42 or 43. Anyway, he then told me the story how he was supposed to be on the HMAS Sydney. There was some disagreement with the captain, there was a personal clash. Anyway, my father got reassigned to another ship, the Warrego. But the song is more about the town Junee. And how he was in Melbourne. He'd been minesweeping for years. He had a 3-day pass. He hadn't seen his parents. And this was after the loss of the Sydney, who he knew many people on the ship. So, yeah. And he told me how you had to go to the pub first and have a few drinks so you get good sleep, because without a doubt you would be woken up at Junee when they hooked the carriages on the end of the train.
0: Yeah.
1: So it starts in Melbourne. He's got 72 hours. He had to go. He raced up to Sydney on the overnight train from Flinders Street. I tried to put as many Australian locations as I could in the song. Then he got up and, met a few mates at the local hotel, caught up with his parents, and then got back on the train and got back to the ship. He had 3 days to get up and see his parents. Hadn't seen them for 3 or 4 years by that stage.
0: Yeah, because he'd been an officer on board the ship for so long, he needed a break though, didn't he?
1: Yes, that's right. I know, those times are very rare. I know he could have 2 or 3 days pass anywhere around the world he was sailing, but he just happened to be in Melbourne. Yeah. I know they'd been minesweeping down off the in the Great Australian Bight. I didn't realise that was a main thoroughfare for the Germans back in the day. So we'd just come off that. He used to tell me stories about being on the midnight watch. You'd have your 2 rums, I think, at 8 or 9 o'clock, yeah, standard issue, and then you'd have to stand on deck on watch all night, and the Burberry was the big thing. I've still got the Burberry. How cold it was and everything else, and I sort of took that all in and put as much as we could in the song, how we had to get up to Sydney, all the references there, they're all in the song based on the story of Junee and getting up to Sydney and back in 72 hours.
0: Wow. Yeah, I mean, was it hard for most ex-servicemen to talk about traumatic experiences like that? It's very difficult. Was he pretty open with you about it?
1: Because of the age difference, my dad didn't. I was the mistake. I was the runt of the family, so to speak. So my father was very old when he had me. Especially in those days, I think he was 51.
0: Yeah.
1: So obviously he's been passed away now for some time. I think my brother, being older than me, got a few more stories than me, but he was very, very reluctant to talk about it, I think.
0: Yeah.
1: He was anti-war. He only marched in one Anzac Day.
0: Yeah.
1: He wasn't a big fan of that. He never missed a naval reunion.
0: Mm-hmm.
1: But I think he just, he could never see the glorification of it.
0: Yeah.
1: And that was his thing. So I probably only got 3 or 4 stories out of him in what talked to, but I never asked him, I suppose. For me, I was probably too young to know, young to realise, young to think about it, you know. It didn't really cross my mind, so to speak, until I was older.
0: Yeah. Was he alive when the HMAS Sydney was found?
1: No, definitely not. No, he passed away in about 2010, I think.
0: Oh, because they discovered it in 2008.
1: Yes, yeah. He may have been, but I don't think he would have remembered or, you know, thought much of it.
0: Yeah,
1: But I do remember him saying, you know, it was such a big thing when the Sydney sunk.
0: Yeah.
1: The way that it was sunk, you know, had the Germans, they redisguised the ship. It was a pretty low act, realistically, until they got in close range, and then they just annihilated the ship. They annihilated the bell tower first, so there's no communication could go out. Yeah. And I think that's the furphy in the song that I put in there. We put in the SOS signal at the end. You know, I'm waiting for the purists to come out and say there was no SOS in the end. Yes, I get that, but I just thought it was a good touch.
0: Yeah, because it was the Cormoran was disguised as a Dutch merchant ship.
1: Yes. They disguised it. Then they flew a Dutch flag, and then went in from, you know, if you read the history, they were virtually at point blank range.
0: Yeah.
1: They rejigged the flags, and then they just gave it to Sydney. Now,
0: wow.
1: You know, if you read the history, for all of it, the Sydney responded quite well, and the Cormoran was sunk as well. Sydney limped off into the night, and that was all over for them. And again, if you read the history, they blew out the hotel first.
0: Was that a war crime? Because that would conflict with the Geneva Convention.
1: Look, by all means, you know, I don't know too much about it, but you would have to think, from what I understand, the way the rules of war are, you can't wear a civilian uniform and then shoot the enemy, so to speak. You can't even swap out your own uniform. That's like instant death. You know, I think there's those stories of the Germans who posed as American soldiers and vice versa, and it all went pear-shaped for those people. So if you look at it in that context, I think from, you know, flying under another nation's flag, it would probably be deemed a war crime.
0: Yeah.
1: But, you know, look, I hope people who listen to the song, they sort of get it and enjoy it, I suppose. You know, it's a solemn start, and then we bring it home, you know, with some pace and speed, which I think, for all the solemnness of the story, you know, I think it's time to celebrate it.
0: Yep. Can you tell us a little bit more? It's going to be released on Monday the 28th of September. So we've got it early, and
1: and thanks for playing it early. Like, I'm all for it. I really want this song to go well from not only our perspective but as a memorial.
0: Yeah. And so what's happening on the 28th of September? It's a significant day, isn't it, Jason?
1: Yeah, it's the 28th. It's released, a significant day for us, and released, and it's released through all the media, what do you call it, digital platforms. But this year, the 24th of November, 2026, is the 85th anniversary of the sinking of the Sydney. So we didn't really think about that at the time, and then by the time we finished the track and we released it, we've looked at the dates and go, well, look at that, that's coincidental. It's 85 years, you know, it's not 100 years or 50, but it's still 85 years. It's a significant mark, and since 1941, on the 24th of November, which it was sunk.
0: Yeah.
1: So, you know, I hope people get behind it. I think it's a good thing.
0: Yeah, I mean, again, going back, it was a devastating loss. 645 lives, Australian lives, were lost during the sinking of, HMAS Sydney.
1: Yeah, like, you look at other naval tragedies, you know, you usually find some survivors, or, you know, there are usually some survivors. Even in peacetime, you look at the Titanic, there was still a handful of survivors.
0: And yeah.
1: Most of those, you know, you look at Pearl Harbor, there was survivors on all the ships, you know, even though they were caught in the harbor. But the significance of the Sydney, so to speak, you know, there was not one survivor. So, you know, that's hence the significance of the sinking. And, you know, we've only got the Germans' account of what happened, which is fair enough. Yeah. I think they've probably given a detailed enough account, and we can obviously picture what happened. But to have no Australian human recount of the actual sinking, you know, that's a sad thing, I think.
0: Yeah. Jason, when I was intrigued by this song out, and when I saw it was about HMAS Sydney, I did some research too, and looked into, you know, it was sunk at a depth of 2,470 metres underwater. And
1: yeah.
0: It's been...

0: happened. Well, for instance, the distance between when it was struck and then how far it got. From all accounts, it sunk that night as it limped away. But, yeah, if you read the accounts, like you say, it got hit up the front pretty quick.
1: Yes, and then stood upright.
0: Telltale went. So, you know, it may not have even been steerable. And again, it gets back to that point that no human from the Australian side survived. So we can't really get that detail of the account of what happened.
1: Yeah. Yep.
0: And I suppose in hindsight, you know, it was lucky that there were some survivors of the Cormoran who gave an account of the battle and their account of it. If you thought that everyone on the Cormoran died as well, didn't survive, we would have no account at all of the encounter in any way.
1: Yeah.
0: Except two lost ships.
1: Yeah.
0: And no survivors. So, you know, if there's a positive thing that can come out of it, maybe that's it.
1: Yeah, that's right. Yeah.
0: But, you know, there's plenty of people out there that's, you know, whose relatives did die on that thing and on the ship. So, you know, plenty of people, as we know, perish. You know, it's all sad and tragic, and that's what, unfortunately, war is.
1: Yeah. And, Jason, you did it with your brother.
0: My son, we did that.
1: Okay, and so tell us about the creative process around the song. Did you?
0: The song, it's been in my head for a long time. I've had it written down for many a year. It came to me years ago. I only had the chorus. I had this song in many, many forms. We were going to make it slow and tragic the whole way, and then, which we didn't really like. I know people sort of steer away from those sort of songs. So we wanted something more upbeat, but, you know, it's got to be respectful, but we enjoy the story. Yeah. Anyway, we were at a songwriter's retreat a couple of years ago, and I was the second verse was written, but I wasn't 100% on that. And I met Kelly Cork. He's a Queenslander.
1: Yeah.
0: And he came up with a few new lines in the second verse, which I really like, so we threw those ones in about the ghosts of Sydney and how the you know, more into the head of the sailor,
1: yeah.
0: Who was coming into Sydney. And then we always thought it needed a third verse, and it came to me about 3 or 4 months ago. And then we got into the, you know, we're in Sydney, the town Sydney, the city of Sydney, drinking with Sydney, which is S-I-D-N-E-Y, and that was one of my father's mates, to the Sydney. So if we look at the outro chorus, it's actually saying, I'm drinking in Sydney, with Sydney, to Sydney. So, you know, that's the nuances of the song, so to speak. But we just wanted it a bit upbeat, and we're drinking sailor sort of a song, so to speak, and to celebrate, you know, the outcomes and everything else that goes with it. So that was more the creative process. We put some fiddle in there. We wanted to give it that Botany Bay type feel and, you know, true sailor feel. So we slipped in some slide to make it a little bit more country as well. But ideally, it's actually got two fiddle tracks on there, which is what we wanted a bit of. We wanted a bit of that sailing Botany Bay feel in there as well.
1: Yeah.
0: So, yeah, we tried to tick a lot of boxes with it, Mark. So, yeah.
1: All right. Well, Jason, it's great to have you on the show, and to give us that background is so important, and so I think our listeners will appreciate this now from Junie by Freco, and we look forward to having you back on the show with your next release.
0: Fantastic, Mark, and thanks again for having us and to all the listeners out there on ACCC this afternoon, hope you enjoy it. And this is Freco, and the song is called Junie.
1: Okay, thanks, Jason.
0: Good on you, Mark. Thank you.

0: 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Yay!
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0: Hello, I'm Adam Evans with the NIRS News. The community is being asked to speak up if they're aware of someone experiencing domestic violence. That's what New South Wales Police wants to see. It comes after three women and a child died in four domestic violence-related incidents across the state over the weekend.
1: This is holistically a whole-of-community, whole-of-government issue. It's not going away. If people out there have any concerns about anyone, we would encourage them to speak up and report matters so that we can get into this space and can try and prevent these matters from occurring. If it's the case that someone feels as though that they are in a position themselves that they can't get out of, please speak up. Whether you call the police or it's 1-800-RESPECT or anywhere else that we can get you referred to the right people and get you the help that you need.
0: That's Peter McKenna there, the New South Wales Deputy Police Commissioner on the ABC. If this story's raised any issues for you, please call the 24-hour Indigenous Crisis Support Hotline 13 Yarn on 13 92 76. Protecting Aboriginal cultural heritage for the future. That's what Uncle Brendan and Uncle John Kennedy say they're doing. The Tuddy Tuddy brothers have fought for years to stop development on a significant Robin Vale site, which is a ceremonial, massacre and repatriation site. The efforts have seen the council pause plans to build a dog park on the site after Victorian authorities intervened. The Kennedys say that they wanted the area preserved and revegetated with native food and medicine plants alongside cultural information about its history. Uncle Brendan says the site's significance was never new knowledge, it just was not properly investigated. Australia has launched its campaign for a seat on the UN's Security Council.
2: We will be able to pursue this position with a very modest, when it comes to financial contribution, a very modest campaign. A lot of it will be on the relationships that we've been able to build.
0: That's Prime Minister Anthony Albanese there after officially launching the bid in New York. Mr. Albanese says Australia punches above its weight on the world stage. The PM says Australia is well regarded around the world and is in a strong position for the one of the two seats available. The only other country for a bid on the other seat is Finland. And just 7 minutes after takeoff, a US military aircraft was shot down off the coast of Western Australia and only one man survived. In 1942, Sergeant Melvin Donohoe swam for 33 hours to reach the shore. He then staggered into the Broome Air Base naked, sunburnt and close to collapse 2 days after the crash. More than 80 years on, a fresh search is trying to locate the wreckage. It's being funded by the US Department of Defense and part of a new effort to recover the remains of those who died. There are believed to be 80,000 missing American service personnel worldwide. Around 280 of them are believed to have been lost in Australian territories. Volunteer wreck hunters are planning another search next month, with around 15 square kilometres of ocean floor already searched. The wreckage of the Liberator aircraft has not been found. To sport, and in netball, at the First Nations tournament over the weekend, Queensland beat Western Australia by one goal to win the gold medal game in Melbourne. Queensland took the game 36 goals to 35 yesterday afternoon. New South Wales defeated South Australia 42-24 to claim the bronze medal. And in cricket, Nathan Ellis has played an important role with the bat and ball in Australia's win over Zimbabwe in the latest game of their one-day series in Harare. Australia reached the victory target of 272 in the second last ball of the innings with one wicket in hand. Ellis claimed three wickets and scored 36 runs from 44 balls to guide the Australians to the win. Josh Inglis scored 103 runs off 102 balls. Australia walks away with a clean sweep of the series. Now for a look at the capital city weather around the country. Sunny in Maganja, Brisbane with a top of 31. 28 in a shower or two for Gadigal Country, Sydney. And it's 28 in a possible late shower for Ngunnawal, Gambri Country, Canberra. 15 in a possible shower for Narm, Melbourne. And a shower or two in Nipaluna, Hobart with a max of 15. A top of 17 in cloudy in Tundanya, Adelaide. Mostly sunny and 23 degrees in Boorloo, Perth. And mostly sunny in Garamilla, Darwin with a top of 33. If you have any stories that you'd like to share with us, you can send us an email to news@nirs.org.au.
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7: And we're back on Arvo's with Andy. We have Holly from the Mental Health Association of Central Australia in the studio now to tell us all about and to promote Stressless in the Plaza. Good afternoon, Holly.
8: Hey, Mark. Thanks so much for having me today. I really appreciate it. We've only got a few weeks to go till Stressless in the Plaza. It's going to be the 16th of October at the Alice Plaza Shopping Centre, and that'll be from 10 a.m. until 1 p.m. We got lots of fun things happening there.
7: Great. And so tell us about who you hope to get there.
8: Well, we'll have lots of stallholders, so that'll be some of the various services that work in mental health.
7: Mm-hmm.
8: And we will also have some activities. We're going to have activities for kids and some craft activities for older people as well. Fun for all ages, really. And we're going to have, we'll have some free fruit has been donated by the food bank, so we appreciate their support. They're going to be supporting us with that this year. There will be just all kinds of great things. We're going to have ACCC there with some live music and also some DJ options, and it's going to be a really fun event, I think.
7: Great. So what time does it start?
8: 10 o'clock on 16th of October, so that's a Friday. That's the end of Mental Health Week, and this is kind of our anchor event for Mental Health Week, so yeah.
7: Yeah, it's good to promote, you know, good mental health, and this is one way of doing it.
8: It is, and a lot of what we'll be doing will be about small steps that we can take to improve our mental health every day, even if it's taking a walk. You know, mental health, people think it needs to be a massage or going to a therapist or something, and those are great options, but it can be something free, like getting outside for a little while or, you know, eating healthier foods or having a rest. Sometimes we just need a day off or a nap.
7: Yeah.
8: So there's a lot of different ways to improve mental health and to be aware of yourself in that space. And those are the things we want to talk about and celebrate at Stressless on the Plaza.
7: Yeah, I mean, the demands on people in Alice Springs, you know, working for government or providers or anything in healthcare, there's a certain amount of... you can be overburdened with the amount of pressure that's on your shoulders to get work done at a given date and a timeline, and it can put a lot of pressure on people. And but having a program like yours, Holly, I think just a Stressless in the Plaza, just to promote, you know, taking a break. Basically, taking a break is not hard, but it's hard for people who have got busy lives.
8: That's exactly right, Mark. So stress less is the whole idea. Small steps to stressing less. And small steps can make a really big difference. Sometimes you don't have time to take a whole big break, but you can take a deep breath. You can get up from your desk and walk around for a few minutes. There's lots of things that can help. And I think, you know, the conversations that we can have with other people around protecting our mental health and what we can do to support and encourage are really important as well. So, yes, we're hoping to see people there. It'll be a great, you know, afternoon, and we will have a lot of fun and hopefully get some good messaging across around what it looks like to take some small steps for mental health.
7: Yep, and plenty of giveaways too, I might add.
8: There usually are.
7: Yes, great. And you've also got other programs that you offer Macca?
8: Yeah, look, one of the other programs I'll touch on just for a minute is that we run training programs. So we run training programs around mental health and also suicide prevention. So we had Suicide Prevention Day the other week, and it's such an important topic that's quite difficult to talk about, but we have courses that range from, you know, two-day courses where you learn quite a lot of skills to a four-hour safe talk, which just helps you learn how to have a hard conversation around suicide. So that's a really good place to start. You know, everyone will eventually be a first responder to some sort of a mental incident. Life is messy. Things, you know, get difficult or people have a hard time. So it's really important that people have a little bit better idea of what resources are available around them and how to help.
7: Yeah.
8: And that's what we want to see, just a community of people who are comfortable helping when people are having a hard time.
7: Yeah, and basically it's just like a listening ear.
8: It is.
7: And just saying simple things like, you know, are you okay?
8: Yep.
7: How's it going? Look.
8: Absolutely. And it's, you know, but it is a skill and you can get really nervous trying to have a hard conversation.
7: Word suicide is very difficult to talk about.
8: It can be very confronting, absolutely. Yeah. So if you can go somewhere and get a couple of skills that make you feel a little bit more prepared when the time comes, then all the better. Then you don't have to be quite so, you know, worried about that you might say the wrong thing or any of those things. So I think it's a really worthwhile program. You can gain skills even if your voice is shaking or there's a pit in your stomach. There's still things that you can do, even if it just involves knowing what other resources are out there so that you can direct people to the right place. Mm-hmm. That's big in and of itself. To walk beside someone and point them in the right direction can be a really, really encouraging thing.
7: And the mental health first aid course that you're running is accredited. Can you tell us a little bit
8: Absolutely.
7: More about the recognition you're getting?
8: Yeah, we do several. So we're offering standard mental health first aid in October. We've also got Aboriginal mental health first aid coming in November. Mm. Those are accredited two-day courses. It's the same with Safe Talk. That's also accredited. Mm. And we also offer Assist, which is a longer applied suicide training, and all of those are accredited. So yeah, have a look, jump on the Macca website, macca.org.au, and find the information on what sorts of things are available. We just want to get more people in the community, you know, just feeling confident about how to talk about tough stuff.
7: Yeah, and in terms of other things that are happening throughout the year, we're in September now. The time's rapidly going.
8: And September's nearly over, that's right. Yeah, so Stress Less on the Plaza is definitely the next really big thing. But there will be some other campaigns and stuff that we will do in the next couple of months. We're doing a lot in the training program right now. And we will also, you'll see us around. We might even do a night market. You might see us pop up here and there. It's really important to us that we get some messaging out around the Christmas holidays too. It's not always fun and festive for everyone, so we want to make sure that we're checking on our neighbours and checking in with other people as well.
7: It's really good that you're at the night markets because, you know, that's such a great activity for people to gather and just to, you know, have a light conversation with some of your representatives.
8: Absolutely.
7: So it's so important.
8: So we're definitely going to try and get to more of those over the next, 12 months. But, coming up, I'm hoping we can do that.
7: Great. All right. Well, thanks, Holly, for coming on the show. And we look
8: thanks
7: forward
8: so
7: to
8: much for having me, Mark. Much
7: coming
8: appreciated.
7: Along on that. So just tell us the date again, Holly.
8: It's going to be the 16th of October. I hope to see everyone there. It's the 16th of October, 10 a.m. to 1 p.m., Stress Less in the Plaza, which is Alice Plaza. So, we'll be there and ready to rock and roll. It's going to be a really fun day.
7: Excellent. Thanks very much, Holly, for coming on the show.
8: Thanks, Mark.
9: Many voices, one place.
10: Jackson Wilson Young, born in Melbourne. I moved with my dad when I was 11 years old. He applied for a job up here. He wanted to get away from the city, so we moved up here. I lived here for 6 years, and I moved back to Melbourne. Been there for about a year or so now, and come back to Tennant Creek for the Golden Nugget. The Golden Nugget is a very special tournament in Darts Australia. You win, you get a gold nugget, obviously, a lot of money. I made semi-finals last year, hoping to do better this year. As soon as I moved up here, I came to this club, the Memorial Club in Tennant Creek, and there was a few guys here, and I asked if I could throw some darts. And one of the blokes named Alan Scott, and he said, yeah, sure. He gave me a set of darts, and I've been playing since then. I started off without not hitting the board, and then I just practiced and practiced and practiced, and my dad gave me a few tips along the side, and I got good and started travelling and building my rankings up and confidence and all that. I went to the UK in March to play in the Youth World Championships to represent Australia. That was a big experience for me. So I basically travel Australia playing darts.
11: And so, and you learned all of that here in Tennant Creek?
10: Yep, and to my dad. My dad, he used to play, and then he just, well, I guess he got old and gave it up, so I took his footsteps and I'm basically good now. I'm in the top 10 in Australia, yep.
9: Many Voices One Place is produced by 8CCC and supported by the Community Broadcasting Foundation and the Northern Territory Government.

0: Hello, I'm Adam Evans with the NIRS News. The community is being asked to speak up if they're aware of someone experiencing domestic violence. That's what New South Wales Police wants to see. It comes after three women and a child died in four domestic violence-related incidents across the state over the weekend.
1: This is holistically a whole of community, whole of government issue. It's not going away. If people out there have any concerns about anyone, we would encourage them to speak up and report matters so that we can get into this space and can try and prevent these matters from occurring. If it's the case that someone feels as though that they are in a position themselves that they can't get out of, please speak up. Whether you call the police or it's 1-800-RESPECT or anywhere else that we can get you referred to the right people and get you the help that you need.
0: That's Peter McKenna there, the New South Wales Deputy Police Commissioner on the ABC. If this story's raised any issues for you, please call the 24-hour Indigenous Crisis Support Hotline 13 Yarn on 13 92 76. Protecting Aboriginal cultural heritage for the future. That's what Uncle Brendan and Uncle John Kennedy say they're doing. The Tuddy Tuddy brothers have fought for years to stop development on a significant Robin Vale site, which is a ceremonial massacre and repatriation site. Their efforts have seen the council pause plans to build a dog park on the site after Victorian authorities intervened. The Kennedys say that they wanted the area preserved and revegetated with native food and medicine plants alongside cultural information about its history. Uncle Brendan says the site's significance was never new knowledge, it just was not properly investigated. Australia has launched its campaign for a seat on the UN's Security Council.
2: We will be able to pursue this position with a very modest, when it comes to financial contribution, a very modest campaign. A lot of it will be on the relationships that we've been able to build.
0: That's Prime Minister Anthony Albanese there after officially launching the bid in New York. Mr. Albanese says Australia punches above its weight on the world stage. The PM says Australia is well regarded around the world and is in a strong position for the one of the two seats available. The only other country for a bid on the other seat is Finland. And just 7 minutes after takeoff, a US military aircraft was shot down off the coast of Western Australia and only one man survived. In 1942, Sergeant Melvin Donohoe swam for 33 hours to reach the shore. He then staggered into the Broome Air Base naked, sunburnt and close to collapse 2 days after the crash. More than 80 years on, a fresh search is trying to locate the wreckage. It's being funded by the US Department of Defense and part of a new effort to recover the remains of those who died. There are believed to be 80,000 missing American service personnel worldwide. Around 280 of them are believed to have been lost in Australian territories. Volunteer wreck hunters are planning another search next month, with around 15 square kilometres of ocean floor already searched. The wreckage of the Liberator aircraft has not been found. To sport, and in netball, at the First Nations tournament over the weekend, Queensland beat Western Australia by one goal to win the gold medal game in Melbourne. Queensland took the game 36 goals to 35 yesterday afternoon. New South Wales defeated South Australia 42-24 to claim the bronze medal. And in cricket, Nathan Ellis has played an important role with the bat and ball in Australia's win over Zimbabwe in the latest game of their one-day series in Harare. Australia reached the victory target of 272 in the second last ball of the innings with one wicket in hand. Ellis claimed three wickets and scored 36 runs from 44 balls to guide the Australians to the win. Josh Inglis scored 103 runs off 102 balls. Australia walks away with a clean sweep of the series. Now for a look at the capital city weather around the country. Sunny in Maganja, Brisbane with a top of 31, 28 in a shower or two for Gadigal Country, Sydney, and it's 28 in a possible late shower for Ngunnawal, Gambri Country, Canberra, 15 in a possible shower for Naarm, Melbourne, and a shower or two in Nipaluna, Hobart with a max of 15, a top of 17 in cloudy in Tundanya, Adelaide, mostly sunny and 23 degrees in Boorloo, Perth, and mostly sunny in Garamilla, Darwin with a top of 33. If you have any stories that you'd like to share with us, you can send us an email to news@nirs.org.au.
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The Young Master Gravy on lead guitar.

And back on Arvos with Andy, with Mark. We look at the Alice Springs weather. Although it's a little bit cloudy outside, we're expecting a top of 33 today, and we had a low of 14. Tomorrow, again, 31 degrees with a low of 15. Wednesday, 32 and low of 15. Thursday, 33. I mean, all through the week, it's in the early 30s, and it's really great weather, and it's a special time of the year to be in Alice Springs with such beautiful weather. And, yeah, so make sure you get out and enjoy the weather smell the roses. The next song is by Samantha Dan, and you're listening to Arvos with Andy.

0: I did a lot of travels with the circus, and there you pick up a lot of ideas, like creative ones. Of course, there's so much talent in there, trapeze artists and clowns and the actual people that own them.
1: This is Johan, the local swagman.
0: And one particular night, I went out on the town and went to a local hotel, and I put down a few beers. And on the way back, I walked past an elephant, and he or she just swiped me with this trunk, and bang, right in my chest. And it was like, I don't like you. I don't like alcohol near me. And it was like, okay. So if you deal with animals, stay away from the grog.
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3: Hello, I'm Alyssa Delfs. The Federal Treasurer has delivered a mixed assessment of the nation's prospects. The Treasury assessment projects the impact of government policies 40 years into the future and highlights the challenges of an ageing population, technology shifts and increasing global volatility. Jim Chalmers says each challenge also poses opportunities for Australia with higher living standards and people retiring with more security.
4: Now, at the same time, our population will change in shape and size, and faster than we previously thought. Australians living longer and healthier lives is obviously overwhelmingly a good thing. It's welcome recognition of the quality of our universal healthcare and the contribution that older people make. And it's worth every dollar of extra pressure that it puts on our budgets.
3: An inquest has begun today into the Jumping Castle tragedy that killed six primary school children in Tasmania. Their loved ones have fought for answers for the last 5 years after a gust of wind lifted a jumping castle and other inflatable items into the air during end-of-year celebrations in December 2021. The inquiry will probe whether there were deficiencies in Department of Education practices in the lead-up to the incident, as well as related national standards. So far, the inquest has heard that the jumping castle was allegedly tethered at only 4 out of 8 anchorage points. A new report has been released today on the impact of aged care facility privatisation on resident quality of life outcomes. Brock Anderson has more.
5: The Flinders University study found those in government-run facilities reported fewer hospital-related events, such as emergency department presentations and unplanned hospital visits. The report comes at a time when aged care facilities are becoming increasingly privatised, with several large providers acquiring previously not-for-profit homes. Senior author Professor Maria Inasu says the findings agree with the investigations into aged care ownership and resident life outcomes by the Royal Commission into Aged Care Quality and Safety. 51% of the residents studied lived in not-for-profit homes, while 44% lived in for-profit homes and 4% lived in government-owned facilities.
3: New data's found people living in rural western New South Wales are 4 times more likely to have motor neurone disease than the global average, but a new clinic hopes to reverse the worrying trend. Towns across the outback region, especially in Oberon and Walgett, recorded the highest incidence, with patients travelling hundreds of kilometres to seek life-saving care. New South Wales became the first jurisdiction in the world to make MND notifiable this month, and building on the momentum, Macquarie University today launched its Brain Institute and Clinic, bringing together research and clinicians who specialise in the disease. And the Northern Territory's Education and Training Minister is on their way to China to represent the country at the 2026 World Skills Competition and Conference. The delegation, led by Minister Joe Hersey, will focus on strengthening connections between training industry while leveraging international best practice to address the workforce needs of the territory. It's the 48th World Skills Contest taking place in Shanghai this week, starting tomorrow. And in sport, Fremantle pioneer Sean McManus will hand over the AFL Premiership Cup to captain Alex Pearce if the Dockers break through for their maiden flag. Part of the inaugural 1995 Dockers squad, McManus has been named as Fremantle's cup presenter ahead of Saturday's grand final against back-to-back reigning premiers Brisbane. The Lions have yet to name their presenter after 3-time premiership player Jonathan Brown did so for last year's decider win over Geelong.
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1: Hello, I'm Alyssa Delfs. The Federal Treasurer has delivered a mixed assessment of the nation's prospects. The Treasury assessment projects the impact of government policies 40 years into the future and highlights the challenges of an ageing population, technology shifts and increasing global volatility. Jim Chalmers says each challenge also poses opportunities for Australia with higher living standards and people retiring with more security.
2: Now, at the same time, our population will change in shape and size, and faster than we previously thought. Australians living longer and healthier lives is obviously overwhelmingly a good thing. It's welcome recognition of the quality of our universal healthcare and the contribution that older people make. And it's worth every dollar of extra pressure that it puts on our budgets.
1: An inquest has begun today into the Jumping Castle tragedy that killed six primary school children in Tasmania. Their loved ones have fought for answers for the last 5 years after a gust of wind lifted a jumping castle and other inflatable items into the air during end-of-year celebrations in December 2021. The inquiry will probe whether there were deficiencies in Department of Education practices in the lead-up to the incident, as well as related national standards. So far, the inquest has heard that the jumping castle was allegedly tethered at only 4 out of 8 anchorage points. A new report has been released today on the impact of aged care facility privatisation on resident quality of life outcomes. Brock Anderson has more.
3: The Flinders University study found those in government-run facilities reported fewer hospital-related events, such as emergency department presentations and unplanned hospital visits. The report comes at a time when aged care facilities are becoming increasingly privatised, with several large providers acquiring previously not-for-profit homes. Senior author Professor Maria Inasu says the findings agree with the investigations into aged care ownership and resident life outcomes by the Royal Commission into Aged Care Quality and Safety. 51% of the residents studied lived in not-for-profit homes, while 44% lived in for-profit homes and 4% lived in government-owned facilities.
1: New data has found people living in rural western New South Wales are 4 times more likely to have motor neurone disease than the global average, but a new clinic hopes to reverse the worrying trend. Towns across the outback region, especially in Oberon and Walgett, recorded the highest incidence, with patients travelling hundreds of kilometres to seek life-saving care. New South Wales became the first jurisdiction in the world to make MND notifiable this month, and building on the momentum, Macquarie University today launched its Brain Institute and Clinic, bringing together research and clinicians who specialise in the disease. And the Northern Territory's Education and Training Minister is on their way to China to represent the country at the 2026 World Skills Competition and Conference. The delegation, led by Minister Joe Hersey, will focus on strengthening connections between training industry while leveraging international best practice to address the workforce needs of the territory. It's the 48th World Skills Contest taking place in Shanghai this week, starting tomorrow. And in sport, Fremantle pioneer Sean McManus will hand over the AFL Premiership Cup to captain Alex Pearce if the Dockers break through for their maiden flag. Part of the inaugural 1995 Dockers squad, McManus has been named as Fremantle's Cup presenter ahead of Saturday's grand final against back-to-back reigning premiers Brisbane. The Lions have yet to name their presenter after three-time premiership player Jonathan Brown did so for last year's decider win over Geelong.
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It might be fun to have a kid that I could kick around, a little me to fill up with my thoughts, a little me or he or she to fill up with my dreams, a way of saying life is not a loss. I'd keep the tiger away from school and tutor him myself, keep him from the poison of the crowd. But then again, pristine isolation might not be the best idea. It's not good trying to immortalize yourself. Beginning of a great adventure. Beginning of a great adventure. Or stop at one, I might have 10 regular TV brood. I'd breed a little liberal army in the woods. Just like these redneck lunatics I see at the local barn, with their tribe of mutant inbred piglets with cloven hooves. I teach them how to plant a bomb, start a fire, play guitar, and if they catch a hunter, shoot them in the nuts. I try to be as progressive as I could possibly be, as long as I don't have to try too much. Beginning of a great adventure. Adventure. Susie, Jesus, Bogart, Sam, Leslie, Jill, and Jeff. Rita, Winnie, Andy, Fran, and Jet. Boris, Bono, Lucy, Ethel, Bunny, Reg, and Tom. That's a lot of names to try not to forget. Carrie, Marlon, Moe, and Steve, LaRue, and Jerry Lee. Eggplant, Rufus, Dummy, Star, and the Glob. I'd need a damn computer to keep track of all these names. I hope this baby thing don't go too far. I hope it's true what my wife said to me. I hope it's true what my wife said to me. Hey, I hope it's true what my wife said to me. She says, baby, it's the beginning of a great adventure. Big beginning of a great adventure. Take a look.

fun to have a kid that I could kick around, creating my own image like a god. I'd raise my own polar bears to carry me to the grave and keep me company while I'm a wizened, toothless clod. Some gibbering old fool sitting all alone, drooling on his shirt, some senile old fart playing in the dirt. It might be fun to have a kid I could pass something on to, something better than rage, pain, anger, and hurt. I hope it's true what my wife said to me. I hope it's true what my wife said to me. I hope it's true what my wife said to me. She says, Lou, it's the beginning of a great adventure. Lou, Lou, Lou, beginning of a great adventure. 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

Yeah, this is Monkey Mark. This is a big shout out to the Desert Sevens, to the Hill Boys, and to the E-Town Boys. Where are you guys?

I had a dream about you, about you and me. I woke up feeling bad and feeling good. We were riding a bicycle up a hill together. I put my arms about your waist and felt your breath upon my

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1: Many voices, one place.
2: My name is Christopher Frederick Helmond, and I was born in Sunnybank, Brisbane. My mother brought me to this place, which is Tennant Creek. I didn't really choose to come here. It was a result of my parents splitting up, but it did turn out to be quite beneficial for me, as I found Tennant Creek to be a little bit more accepting of who I am, I guess, as a person. In a place like Brisbane, I didn't really fit in. I guess you could say I was a bit different to people there, maybe. And out here, I felt I could be much more free, and kind of discovered music properly for the first time, playing it, writing it, being more around music of different kinds, especially Indigenous music, and the place itself. I felt that I had much more room to breathe. My friend who I grew up with, his name is Callum, he went to school with me and my bandmates, and he'd say isolation breeds creation. At places like Tennant Creek, small communities, you have to use what you have. Yeah, you have to do what you can with what you've got. And so I started a band with my friends, whose name are James, Chris, Jason and myself. We are in a band called Unbroken Expanse, and we have been for about 6 years now, and that's kind of what's kept me going, I think, for the most part. I have my girlfriend and her two kids. That's my family, so that's another reason why I've stayed here. My family has since moved back to Brisbane. My mother, my nan, my sister and my brother, and they're very happy over there, and I try to visit them as much as I can, just because that is my hometown. But I also find here, when people ask me where I'm from, I tell them I'm from Tennant Creek. It is my home. What I like about Tennant Creek is that there is a real sense of community. If someone's in need, people come together and they help each other out. If there's ever fundraising or raising awareness about issues, people come out in their droves to be a part of it. And I like that there is a bit of a sense of diversity. Like, I've grown up with many different cultures. You know, I grew up, like, I had Indigenous mates when I went to school. I had Chinese mates. I had a guy from Russia that I knew. It can be a cultural melting pot. Something about Tennant Creek always does bring people back. It's kind of like a magnet for good, creative people. And I've found that if I've met people, or, you know, people have come through town, eventually they find their way back for whatever reason. Or new people are coming all the time, whether it be people that are painters or writers, you know, musicians, artists, visual artists, people that are, you know, really in touch with pop culture and stuff like that, and what's going on around the world.
1: Many Voices, One Place is produced by ACCC and supported by the Community Broadcasting Foundation and the Northern Territory Government.

0: So the town pool, 50 metres long, seemed like an enormous expanse of water to me as a kid. It's just your regular pool now.
1: This is Patrick. He grew up in Alice and since moved back to town.
0: The McDonnell Ranges were massive in height and just of unimaginable length. Now we know them to be about 600 kilometres long and 350 metres high, and they're eminently climbable if you're fit, and you can certainly drive along them if you've got a good vehicle. So it's not such a big place to me as an adult as it was as a kid. But one thing that was curious when I returned 9 years ago was that wherever I looked, whatever street I was looking down, you'd see something old that I'd remembered from a generation before and something new, as might happen in a town as it grows and develops over time. So I found that rather peculiar, something new and something old wherever I looked, something to remind me of my childhood and yet something new that spoke of the place I was in at the time.
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Hi, I'm Dakota from Tennant Creek. You're listening to ACCC. I'd like to give a shout out to the Stars Foundation and my favourite living Brandon. This is

Yeah. Well, this is the original Rider Shafiq, and you're in tune to ACCC 102.1 FM. Big up all Alice Springs and Tennant Creek people. You don't know. Yeah.

0: Yeah, actually, it's funny because the only people that can tell I'm Brazilian are Queenslanders. Even people from Alice, they normally think I'm French for my accent.
1: This is Joe. He's been living in Alice Springs for almost 3 years now.
0: When I walk around, like walking from my home in the Gap to the CBD, like there are a couple of houses where you see dogs on the roof and just barking at people on the roof. And the only place where I saw that was actually my house back home in Brazil, where our dogs do that as well. Never seen it anywhere else. Dogs are just sitting there and barking at people. Maybe preventing the birds to sit on the roof, I don't know.
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I don't go in there, where all the people get together, really out there. I live here, other people I know are too busy living to make the world a better place for their own kind. And you know what's going on in the world, who, what, when, where. 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
1: Without the river, us Barbunya people we're nothing.
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1: Rubbish. 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
4: 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We've spent billions trying to save the Murray-Darling Basin. And what have we got? An ecological catastrophe.

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1: Hello, I'm Alyssa Delfs. Australians should be guaranteed a basic connection to telecommunications networks, including 000. That's one of the main findings of a year-long inquiry into the sector. The committee tasked with the investigation today handed down 11 recommendations. Chair Greens Senator Sarah Hanson-Young wants the government to review the Telecommunications Act to ensure it's fit for purpose.
2: Australia's laws don't cover reliability of your mobile. So if you're lucky enough to still have a landline at home, the laws are in place to say that the company providing your landline needs to keep that working. But when it comes to mobiles, that law doesn't exist. And there's no compensation for customers who fail to be able to use their phone on the fault of the company.
1: The inquiry was sparked by a number of major outages across networks in recent years, including an outage of the Optus 000 network in September 2025, which was linked to two deaths. A new report's been released today on the impact of aged care facility privatisation on resident quality of life outcomes. Brock Anderson reports.
3: The Flinders University study found those in government-run facilities reported fewer hospital-related events, such as emergency department presentations and unplanned hospital visits. The report comes at a time when aged care facilities are becoming increasingly privatised, with several large providers acquiring previously not-for-profit homes. Senior author Professor Maria Inasu says the findings agree with the investigations into aged care ownership and resident life outcomes by the Royal Commission into Aged Care Quality and Safety. 51% of the residents studied lived in not-for-profit homes, while 44% lived in for-profit homes and 4% lived in government-owned facilities.
1: And a UK broadcaster has been accused of fake news after featuring a crocodile in a story about the 2032 Olympic Games rowing site, prompting calls for an apology. A giant reptile was highlighted on a social media post that took a deep dive into central Queensland's Brisbane Olympic venue, the Fitzroy River, posing the question, would you go rowing in this river? Nationals leader Matt Canavan has claimed the footage was taken at Western Australia's Fitzroy River, about 3,500 kilometres away. Queensland's Premier David Crisafulli also weighed in this morning, dismissing the news report as he defended his decision to declare the controversial site approved for 2032. And a tiny wildcat hidden away in the forests of Bolivia has become an unlikely tourist attraction, drawing a stream of visitors hoping for a glimpse of the brand new species. But the tigrino, the first living wildcat species described by scientists in more than a century, doesn't like attention. The small spotted feline with leopard-like spots is easily stressed, so caretakers at the wildlife sanctuary keep him out of public view, turning away the crowds eager for a closer look. At just 46 centimetres from head to tail and 1.4 kilos, he's smaller than the average house cat. And taking a look at sport, tonight is one of the biggest nights for the AFL, with the Brownlow medal to be handed out in Melbourne. Collingwood's Nick Dacos is the overwhelming favourite for the award after finishing as the runner-up in the past two seasons, getting third place in 2023 and finishing eighth place in his debut season of 2022. And Melbourne is set to host two elite swimming meets in the next 2 years. Victoria has secured the Swim GP this year and the Australian Short Course Championships in 2028. The world first Swim GP will take place over two nights, with the likes of Molly O'Callaghan, Flynn Southam, Lani Pallister, Cole Pearce and Sam Williamson to compete.
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6: Hello, this is The Big O. We're on for Alice Noir. You know what it's all about.
7: I'm going to make him an offer again with you.
8: I know kung fu.
9: What, like it's hard?
10: You talking to me?
11: Not quite my tempo.
12: You can't handle the truth!
13: To infinity.
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15: You're going to need a bigger boat.
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17: I have a feeling we're not in Kansas anymore.
18: Do you touch my drum set?
19: I'm the king of the world!
20: I see dead people.
21: I can look at myself naked.
6: That's right. I'm the Big O. We're on for Alice Noir. It's my favorite time of the week. It's Monday. It's 6 o'clock. It's that time when we talk for 25 minutes with a new guest. And we're going to talk about a movie that they've chosen. Never the movie that I've chosen. And that's okay. You know, I like to hear about what the people of Alice Springs like to listen to. So I'm sitting here with a good friend of mine. Her name is Jeanne Cholo. Welcome, Jeanne.
8: Welcome. Thank you for having me today.
6: Of course. I'm glad you're here. And first time on the radio, you were saying?
8: Exactly. First time with headphones on in a production studio. This is all very new.
6: All the buttons. I know. It's very impressive when you first come in and then you realize, oh, this is actually a chore and I'm not getting paid for this. That's okay. It's a lot of fun. We love it. Now, you're from where originally?
8: I'm born and raised in Paris, but I'm half Australian, so a bit of French, a bit of Aussie, mostly French, not going to lie.
6: Yeah, wow. I mean, you sound French. I mean, people can't see you right now, but I think people would assume you're French just by your voice.
8: I think so as well, and you can hear it. I can say water in Australian
6: with
8: a pretty good accent, but the rest sounds French.
6: Tell me about your journey here. So when did you leave Paris and how did you get to Alice Springs?
8: So I left Paris almost 4 months ago on a very short-handed situation of I didn't know I was flying out and then I was flying out and then I was in Australia and then I was, what am I going to do in Australia? Mm. So I got my hands on the car, thank God, to Will, my cousin's boyfriend, and I decided to take off on my first ever solo trip. Camping trip, never having camped nor driven on my own before.
6: Wow. From whereabouts in East Coast?
8: Sydney, Melbourne, and then slowly made my way here in a little under 2 months, I would say.
6: And you found your way to Alice Springs?
8: Yeah, it was at the end of my road trip. I didn't know why.
6: Wow. What do you think of Alice Springs, by the way? You've been here for 2 weeks, I think.
8: Oh, almost four.
6: 4 weeks?
8: 4 weeks today, actually.
6: Wow.
8: Today, yeah.
6: It's gone quickly. What do you think?
8: So, it feels like home already. I don't know. It's really similar to Paris in a very odd way.
6: Really?
8: Very
6: I was
8: similar.
6: Not expecting that.
8: Yeah, just the people, the community, the feeling and the vibe, the events. There's mm-hmm. something that feels like home here that I've never found in Australia before, having come here all of my life. Mm. Just Alice hits the spot. It really feels like home, but as if I would have been in a bar in Paris type of home.
6: Maybe with a little more heat and less buildings, but you know.
8: And more flies.
6: And more flies, yes. Now, I think we have a common ground when it comes to our love of art. I think my love of art comes in cinema. But you also love cinema. We've shared some interesting chats about movies.
8: Mm-hmm.
6: And you gave me a list recently. You said, which of these do you want to talk about? And I said, no, you have to choose.
8: Yeah.
6: And what did you choose this time?
8: So I chose the movie Past Lives.
6: Mm. Yeah.
8: Past Lives? Yeah, that came out in 2023.
6: Oh, yeah, we can find out the dates.
8: Yeah.
6: But yeah, I mean, I've seen Past Lives. It's been a while since I've seen it. It's beautiful. But you've seen it last night. You rewatched it last night.
8: Yeah, I rewatched it for the episode. I did my homework.
6: Yeah.
8: And it was actually magnificent to fall back into it. So
6: tell me what it's about. Yeah.
8: So Past Lives is a movie of a very soft love triangle where a woman reconnects with her childhood love, and so they're both Korean. Grew up in Korea, and she had to leave to emigrate to the US with her parents when she was 12. And they never said goodbye. And they reconnect a couple years after. She's in uni, he is too. And they connect on Facebook, and they start Skyping every day for maybe what seems like a year.
6: Mm.
8: And she gets really distracted from her up-and-coming life in New York City. She's at uni, she wants to be a playwright. She's really trying to focus on her studies, but finds herself daydreaming about going back to Korea because that guy is there. So with that whole relationship that evolves over Skype, one day she asks to stop calling.
6: To stop communications entirely?
8: Entirely. Because she's I have to focus on my life in New York. I can't be thinking about you and the you that there's no possibility of an us together.
6: Yeah, because they live, he lives in
8: Seoul.
6: Korea, in Seoul. And she lives in New York in her new life. But Yeah, they had a sort of a quite a close bond. I don't know if it was a romantic bond in their childhood. I think that's a bit vague.
8: It gets confirmed by the later in the movie that it was.
6: Yeah.
8: And it really is described as a first love. But
6: I think,
8: a very naive and immature one.
6: Yeah. Okay. Yeah, they were quite young. The sort of the first, well, as they're setting up the characters and you're learning about the plot and they start Skyping and FaceTiming on the late nights on the computer, I feel like it really hit hard for me personally. If you've ever had like a international relationship before, you know, having to deal with like the time differences and like the, you know, the struggles of, you know, trying to keep up a relationship when it's not practical. That's a word we'll probably come back to later. But yeah, it's heartbreaking.
8: It is heartbreaking. And I think what is really well portrayed in the movie is the moment where you hang up. Because when you have those relationships, you spend an hour and a half online, on Skype or whatever, and you're together and you're bonding and you're with that person you love, but then you hang up
6: yeah.
8: and you're by yourself in
6: your
8: bedroom.
6: Yourself. Yeah. Have you had any experiences like that?
8: Yeah, I have. I spent a year and a half in a long distance relationship with my ex-partner. He was in Canada, I was in Paris, and I was going through not a good time, and it was just like that relationship, like despite the bond, just reinforced my loneliness, the fact of being so far away.
6: Yeah, no, I'm sorry to hear that. I'm actually currently going through it at the moment. It's tough. Yes, I was seeing a girl in England, and she's gone back to England, and now we're in this weird limbo stage where it's like unviable to continue, but we still seem to be talking, and it's very complicated. And I'm sharing it all on the radio with you now. But yeah, I think this movie would relate to not just you and me. I think there's many that can sort of, maybe if it's not a romantic relationship, maybe you had a close family friend or a relative that's gone overseas for a period of time, and you miss them, you long for them. It's not just a romantic connection as well. It's also her connection to her identity as a Korean person. Like she now has an American accent, you know, lives the American lifestyle. But I think, correct me if I'm wrong, I think she misses her Korean customs and ways to some degree, but she pretends like she doesn't.
8: I don't know if she misses it. I just think she's coming to the terms that that life is gone and it's not going to happen again. A return is not possible.
6: Mm.
8: And he represents the possibility of that return. Like,
6: yes.
8: When they one day meet again.
6: Mm-hmm.
8: He talks a lot about what ifs of that relationship. And she over insists on the fact that he's in love with the little girl that he knew. And she's no longer that little girl.
6: Mm.
8: And that girl did exist, but not anymore. And I think as the movie and their relationship evolves, she's coming to terms to the fact that she has decided to become an American citizen and to settle in her life in America and not to go back to Korea.
6: Yeah, okay. Look, we're going to play a scene so that you don't have to hear our voices the whole time, but it gives you a good idea of, yeah, what the movie is really about and their relationship. Why don't we press play on that?
9: There's a word in Korean. Inyeon. It means providence or fate. But it's specifically about relationships between people. I think it comes from Buddhism and reincarnation. It's an inyeon. If two strangers even walk by each other in the street and their clothes accidentally brush, because it means there must have been something between them in their past lives. If two people get married, they say it's because there have been 8,000 layers of inyeon over 8,000 lifetimes.
10: Yeah. you believe in that?
9: Believe what?
10: That you and I knew each other in another life.
9: That because we're sitting here at the same table in the same city at the same time?
10: Mm-hmm. Yeah, wouldn't that make this inyan?
9: That's just something Koreans say to seduce someone.
6: Okay, so inyan. This is the word that we have been introduced to sort of about 40 minutes into the movie. What is inyan? Do you remember what inyan is?
8: So inyan is the fate factor that adds up into what, like, it's kind of like a philosophical mathematical equation of what makes you marry someone.
6: Okay.
8: So you have to have met 8,000 times in your past lives in order to marry someone in your now life.
6: Okay.
8: And it's a somewhat of a Buddhist philosophy, I believe, from what they explain in the movie.
6: Yes, yes. Okay, so the concept of past lives is that we're all living, you know, our lives through our, vicariously through our ancestors. And so we've bumped souls in the past, and it's very...
8: linked to reincarnation.
6: I don't really get it. Like, I don't understand why they've included this as an element within the film. It's quite touching, but I it's hazy in my memory. I don't quite remember how it ties in with the whole storyline.
8: I think there's the fate factor that, guys, is like the red line in the entire movie of, like, this first childhood love when they were 12 years old. Why didn't they marry? And that's because life happened to them.
6: Life gets in the way.
8: And what I think that scene we just listened to, how they explain that the contrast between, like, that whole beautiful and romantic and poetic thing she says about
6: yin yang.
8: Gets totally contradicted at the end when he's like, the American guy is like, but do you believe in it? And she says, no, it's just something Korean says to seduce people.
6: Yeah, that's kind of cheeky. I like that. So I was in Korea actually last year with some friends, and I just thought, like, hey, screw it, I'm going to go on a date. And I ended up meeting up with a local that I'd never met before. We went on a date. She didn't speak very good English, and most of our communication was through, like, a translator app, which was actually such a fun, like, form of communication. There was still, like, communication in other forms. But anyway, not the point. We talked about past lives. It was her favorite movie, and I've seen it before, and I said how much I loved it. And she explained to me inyan. And I didn't really understand it then. I still don't really now. I feel like it's not something that is commonly said in Australia, right? So I wrote this review, and partly it was written by her too. If you don't mind, I might just read it to you.
9: No, go for it.
6: Emotionally complicated with so many words unsaid. Does love always need a happy ending to be resolute? Now, this next bit is not my own words. While watching Past Lives, I found myself thinking about this Korean expression, inyan, which came up in the movie. It comes from an old Korean proverb which says that every relationship is the result of past lives intertwined, fate. I used to think that it meant relationships that have ended belong to the past, but the way that it was portrayed in the story made me reflect on it differently. Like, maybe it's not about something ending, but about how meaningful even temporary connections can be. And so these were the words of this, her name was Simi. And I just thought it was beautiful. Like, it's so touching, and it's so very Korean.
8: I don't know much about Korean culture, so I can't say how Korean it is. But the movie does end on a soft opening of, we didn't get married in this life, but what about the next one? And there's just so much hope with, I think, everyone you meet, and every cross path, and every, like, interaction does add up somewhere to something.
6: Yeah.
8: And I was just thinking about that. Another way of talking about yin yang could also be the butterfly effect.
6: Remind me what that is again.
8: So the butterfly effect is, It takes a butterfly to flap its wings.
6: Yes.
8: For the world to blossom or to burn or for that cup to fall or for that president to be elected. It's just like every result is the action, is a chain reaction.
6: Yeah, okay.
8: So yin yang would be more about humans and crossing paths with humans, but how does it take for a relationship to blossom is 1,000 accidents. And 1,000 previous interactions potentially that were unknown interactions, because when you pass through a stranger, you don't know that that stranger potentially is the love of your life. But 10 years down the line, you might realize that you did cross paths 10 years earlier.
6: Wow. It's so very deep, isn't it? And it's so very like beyond us, isn't it? It's not really looking at our lives through first person lens. It's looking at our lives through like this omniscient. Yeah.
8: What's interesting here is that so much of it is faith, and like the Korean character, the Korean guy embodies, like, he's quite perseverance. He's the one who went to reach out for her, and he comes to New York and he's trying to make that fate happen. And so that faith is here, like the she could leave her husband now, but she is just so rational in her position, and she also decides what she wants faith to look like. And I think there's a lot of agency there as well that is commented on in the movie.
6: Yeah, totally. I also wanted to mention that, so we have the, I don't know the name, sorry, but it's the female and the male Korean
8: Her name
6: characters.
8: Is Nora. I can't remember.
6: Nora and then the Korean guy. And he comes over to New York eventually. Nora is already married to a New York man. He's a white man, and she's, you know, become very whitewashed in her ways and her customs. But he doesn't necessarily get in the way or stand in the way of their relationship. He sort of allows them to sort of have this relationship. He doesn't want to be that bad guy. But I think he's deeply, deeply insecure. Rather than us, you know, talking about that, I feel like you can see it very clearly in this scene that we're about to play.
10: An American husband standing in the way of destiny.
11: Shut up.
10: I mean, what, think about it. Our story is just so boring. We met at an artist residency. We slept together because we both happened to be single. We realized we both live in New York, so we move in together to save money on rent. Get married so you could get a green card.
11: I mean, it sounds so romantic.
10: Yeah, that's what I'm saying. I'm the guy you'd leave in the story when your ex-lover comes to take you away.
11: He's not my ex-lover.
10: What if you met somebody else at that residency? What if there was another writer from New York who had also read all the same books you had and watched all the same movies and could give you useful notes on your plays and listen to you complain about your rehearsals?
11: That's not how life works.
10: Yeah. But wouldn't you be laying here with him?
11: This is my life, and I'm living it with you.
10: Are you happy with it? Is this what you imagined for yourself when you left Seoul?
11: When I was a 12-year-old?
10: Yeah, is this what you pictured for yourself? Laying in bed in some tiny apartment in the East Village with some Jewish guy who writes books. Is that what your parents wanted for you?
11: You're asking me if you, Arthur Zadaransky, are the answer to my family's immigrant dream?
6: Wow. It's really heavy.
8: Just, seeing that scene again, I just reflected. I think I related to it so personally, because I often think about what conversations my parents would have had when deciding to create a family together. So my mom moved to France when she was 24, and my dad is French Parisian and has been living there his whole life and will never move in his life. And I always wonder what happened when did she ever make a conscious decision to choose to live in Paris and never to go back to Australia, because she never will. And I'm in the process of maybe moving here and maybe moving to Alice.
13: Yeah.
8: And I'm having that same doubt of like, when is the time when you make a conscious decision to choose your life and intentfully choose where you're going to be? And that's going to come with everything attached, that is living very, very far away from people you love and you've loved and all the possibilities of life these people would have offered you. So I had this conversation with my mom, telling her I was considering moving to Alice, but I'm going back to Paris to pack everything and wrap it. And she said that thing over the phone. She said, I've never made the conscious decision to move to Paris. It just happened to me.
13: Yeah.
8: And I wish I had been more intentful about it.
13: As in, she made the decision because it was the easiest decision at the time, or?
8: Because there was never, I think there was never the prospect of a decision.
13: Okay.
8: It just happened.
13: Yes.
8: And then before she knew it, she was in a relationship with a man with a kid on the way.
13: I tell you what how I interpret this scene. And I find it quite a heartbreaking scene. You know, for one, you see a lot of insecurity on his part. Like, he's not fulfilling what she needs. But what I really take away from the scene is that all relationships have a balance. Well, all romantic relationships have a balance between practicality, what is like the smartest, most like logical thing to do, versus what the heart wants. Sometimes they don't always go hand in hand, and this is when you get this uncomfortability in relationships, and it's so real. Like, it's just so real. There's a lot that's unsaid in this movie, and you just feel this palpable tension all throughout. I've never felt such a burning emotion, like this emotive feeling that's like so much subtext, so much.
8: There's a lot of silence that's not edited out.
13: You're right, yeah. And of course, you can't see the scenes here at home, but a lot of the framing as well, you know, sort of show loneliness or tightness. It's really clever. It's an amazing movie.
8: I've been thinking about the way it was shot, also the framing, a lot last night when watching it. All the shots are crooked. The lines are not straight. And the characters are always a bit off-center. And it almost feels, I was trying to understand what effect it was giving me, but I was almost thinking, like, seeing a movie through a memory. Like, the way it's shot portrays the souvenir of something or the nostalgia of something.
13: Interesting.
8: Because it's not a Jonathan Anderson where everything's in the center and everything's beautiful.
13: Sorry, what?
8: Well,
13: this is a French word that I don't understand. That's okay, don't worry.
8: That everything's crooked because nothing is straight in life, you know. It's just like, this is just raw. It feels like raw, unedited.
13: Totally.
8: Just like intimacy.
13: Yeah, and it's really drawn out. We're going to have to wrap up pretty soon. The final scene where they finally depart. I don't know if we should actually say what happens, you know, for fear of spoiling it for people that haven't perhaps seen it. But there is like what feels like an eternity between them at the end. It's a really long scene.
8: It is a really long scene. And it comes the last moment. It's just a full acknowledgement of someone's heartache is inside another relationship and how safe a relationship can be for you to experience a heartache about someone else. Am I clear when I'm saying that?
13: No, I think it makes sense to me. If you've seen the movie before, it probably makes sense to you too.
8: It's a really good example of how heterosexual relationships can be healthy.
13: Now, I always ask my guests this after every episode. I say, how much did you enjoy this movie? How many beans?
8: 4.5 out of 5.
13: 4.5. Okay, cool. Yeah, that's pretty high. Yeah. I think I gave it also 4.5 out of 5. It's a wonderful movie.
8: It's a great... You have to watch it.
13: You do. Hey, John, thank you so much for chatting. I know that was short and sharp, but yeah, it was a pleasure, and thanks for coming on the show.
8: Thank you for having me.
13: Thanks for listening, everyone. That is Alice Noir in Imbantwa. I'm the Big O. Thanks so much for having a listen. That was Past Lives. 2023 movie. Thanks so much. We'll be back next week. Chat to you then.

0: 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Shout out to my mum and my family. 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
0: 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She gives me the loot, the puckered up lips and a wink that I found cute. And I said, baby, baby, baby, is there some karmic G love thing?

0: I hurt my lower lumbar. 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So we dropped it off and piled in the caddy. Steve was driving, cause I had to talk to my man.
1: Close, I don't know anything about any setup. 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
1: Sing it to the kids?
0: They don't know the song, but it's a story of the butterfly.

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How real is this? Love the Anzacs, but yo, love the Anzacs. Screaming April 25th. How real is this? Love the Anzacs, but we hate those whack blacks. Fuck those whack blacks, I hate those slack blacks. Get a job, you broke black. I hope you die, you sick black. But we love the Anzacs. What you gotta be sorry for? You weren't here before. Those savage blacks roam the seashores as free people. You weren't here when we were not equal, and now we surely are. So fuck my cross-generational traumatic scars. Tired of holding my hand and giving out cars. You heard I get money from the government, so tell me why the fuck am I so struggling? Fuck those whack blacks, I hate those slack blacks. Get a job, you broke black. I hope you die, you sick black. But we love the Anzacs. What you gotta be proud for? You weren't on the shores of Gallipoli, and neither you or me gave our life. So how can we take solace in their sacrifice? Something doesn't add up, something's not sounding right. Lest we forget, unless they were black. Then suddenly we start erasing all the facts. You didn't give your life, you weren't an Anzac. If you're gonna love the soldiers, you gotta love the blacks. But you fly your flag, it's water off your back. If this don't make sense and you lost your way, just remember how much you hate it when I say, fuck those Anzacs, I hate those Anzacs. Forget those Anzacs. Fuck those Anzacs. Now how fucked up is that? Now how fucked up is that? We pick and choose the history, we rearrange the facts. We fought for a country that didn't see us as human. Fast forward 50 years, and I'm still seen as a nuisance. We didn't know our place as a second race, second rate opportunities that I should be grateful for. But what for a country that constantly chooses to ignore 50,000 years of history before y'all hit our shores? If you hold your heart for the Anzacs, you accept the history, both white and black. We can't take it back, we can't take it back, we can't take it back.

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Collision cars are pushing a song. I just sang out along. When the sunrise is over, right to all.

splendid harp, it hung down by her side. 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I got three women, the kindness, for murders that I shed.

0: I could cry.
1: We used to get most of our rain in summer. That's when Narran Lake had water in, Macquarie Marshes had water in, and Menindee Lakes. These lakes have been dry for 20 years. We get nothing now. You keep draining these little rivers, the ecosystems in towns are going to die. 1920 to 1982, when cotton first came to breed, it has stopped running 10 times. But between 82 and 2019, where we are right now, it has stopped running 36 times. I just call it a man-made drought.
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1: Hey, you at home listening to your phonograph. 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
3: My name is Cuthbert Mashonganyika. I was born in a small African country called Zimbabwe. In about 15 years ago, our country started having economic challenges and having a young family and wanting the best for my family. I decided to move on, so I migrated to Australia. I chose Australia because Australia has a similar climate as Zimbabwe. The culture is similar. We are both former British colonies. I found religion similar, I found the food and everything else similar, and also because it's a very multicultural country, so I found home pretty fast. I settled off in Sydney, then moved to Adelaide, and now I'm in Alice. In Alice, I've been here for 3 years now, and I like the multiculturalism. I like the learning about the local cultures and the local people, but still I find it hard to be away from my extended family. Being an African, our family is normally more extended than my wife and kids. So I've had a brother who has come in to join me in the past 4 years. It has helped a bit, but it would be nice to have more family around, but yeah, it's working. I stayed behind because slowly I'm now integrated. I'm feeling a little Aussie. Oi, oi, oi. So I think I'm almost there, and maybe I'll stay longer and enjoy the benefits of being in Australia.
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0: Many voices, one place.
1: Hi, I'm Marley Banks. I am originally from New South Wales. I've lived here for 15 years now. I came here when I was either 19 or 20. I can't quite remember that far back. I kind of feel, for me personally, having come to Alice Springs was circumstantial through choice. What's kept me here has been opportunity. I know that, you know, I've gained clearer that, you know, there's a space that we come from and that's really like our, you know, home place. And I know, and I'm getting clearer that, you know, I have a home place of where I was born, but I have, my adult years have been here in Alice Springs, and I find it very difficult to say that the East Coast to Alice Springs, one is more important to my values than the other. In the centre, there's some really progressive, creative minds. There's also a mindset and a vein that's quite stuck in old ideas, colonial values that we're seeing we're moving on from on a global sense. And I find it frustrating to think that here in the centre, we still feel that we're isolated far enough that it's not motivating us for a bigger change.
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1: My name is Javier Ayora. I was born in Bogota, Colombia. 5 years ago, we were in Colombia. I own my own company, and I am an architect, and I live through projects. But suddenly, during 3 months, I didn't get any project. So that was the opportunity for us to think what we are going to do. What is the step? What is the next step? And I always want to combine architecture with nature. And I said to her one day, well, let's sell everything and go study. And that's why we came here. I came to study with a very strong motivation, and I did a master in sustainable development, and I got the opportunity to come here and work with the Center for Appropriate Technology. We are from the Western culture, so we have the same tradition as family, and so it's not too difficult for us to understand the environment in Australia. But as a traveler of the world, I think one of the skills that you develop is the resilience, and you understand that there are things that you are not going to find everywhere. So you need to learn how to enjoy the differences. One of the things that no one will tell you about Alice Springs is about the flies. But also they won't tell you about the community, the awesome community that we have here. In a small town, I think it's a unique small town in Australia because this town is made of people who come from many, many other places. So these people who come here, they don't have family, so your friends become your family. One of the biggest challenges is the language, which is that is the only way for you to succeed in your career, your profession, your future, whatever you want to do without the language. So it takes time to develop a level. But in my case, I think this is my peak. I cannot go further of that. You can be a CEO in Colombia, and you come here, and you can maybe become washing cars, or your profession. When you come to Australia, if you don't have local experience, if you are not from America or from England, your possibilities are reduced. And I think many people find that so difficult that they stop the dream. And in my case, I remember when I was in Sydney, I called 250 architectural studios or offices to find a job, and I got 3 interviews, and from those 3 interviews, no one gave me a job. So I started working in the construction, doing Jeep Rock, and that was it. I did my networking, and I could get a contact for an interview, and I came here to work as an architect for Center Appropriate Technology, and now I have a management position inside the organization. So that's the time. It's a process. Don't give up. Keep dreams. Work very hard. And the only thing is that we need to show is that when once someone gives us the opportunity, we'll be able to show how good we are. And after that, people will love us. I really want my kids to live at least for a year or 2 years in Colombia, because in that way they will understand their identity, because they are not Australians, they are not Colombians, they are Austro-Colombians. So they have to understand that. They have lived more time here in Australia now, so it's important for them to when they refer to themselves, they understand clearly their Latin culture.
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2: 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Yeah, I'm here at 8CCC, doing live, like a shout out, my friends, family.

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1: Yeah, my name's Graham. Everybody calls me Shuey. It's a nickname I've had since I was a young kid at school. Born in a little suburb near south of Sydney called Engadine. I come out here with my wife with her job. She had to come out here and do some training, and we're both from Brisbane. I find out here is very different to where we live in Brisbane. It's very dry out here. Spectacular scenery, yeah, absolutely gorgeous. Not like the subtropical scenery that we have at home. I grew up in lots of different places, New South Wales, Victoria. I lived my last 40 years in Queensland, so that's what I do. And I like this place. People seem very, very friendly. And everybody seems to have a smile and very helpful. Don't find anything great hard. Everything where we are from where we're staying is well within walking distance. It's a great place to live, I reckon. So I recommend it.
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0: 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This is Kyle Schilling.
1: Hi, I'm Janita Duncan.
0: And we're from NASA Dance College. We're here in Tennant Creek teaching young youth some deadly hip-hop and contemporary moves, and you're tuned in to 8CCC.

0: Wow. Many voices, one place.
1: My name is Nicole Peach, and I originally grew up in a small rural community north of Albury-Wodonga in New South Wales. And probably like a lot of people, I was travelling through Alice Springs and fell in love with the place and stayed. I'm a really big nature person. I really need to live environments where I can access nature really easily, that I feel like I'm part of the environment that I'm living in. So for me, Alice Springs is just a magical place where we're totally immersed in what is quite a stunning environment out here. And I guess that's quite similar. I grew up on a small farm in southern New South Wales, so I actually grew up in an environment where there was a lot of space around me. And, you know, I guess that sense of space has stayed with me throughout my life in terms of the places that I've chosen to live. And Alice Springs also has that kind of sense of space and vastness.
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Your Saturday night, Cali G. Monday morning, what does it mean? Not if the wolf are real. Yeah, I'm out of here.

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Work with me, girl. 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Yeah, I'm dreaming of a quiet life. See a minor role in a rerun soap on a pirate channel in an obscure Portuguese colony. Not of the Wolverine.

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I'm listening to ACCC from Saints. Quick shout out to my boy Noah, Aaron, Sean, and all my friends. Hey guys, check out Purple XO on YouTube. 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Thank you.

really great. I love that bit. Oh, the peacefulness, the weather, no traffic, no hassles. You don't have the problems that you have in the big cities. We're in the middle of nowhere. The coolest place to live. I wouldn't want to live anywhere else, and I love the temperature, and I'm happy with it. And I have been here for 13 years, and I will remain that way. I'm happy.

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0: That's what I say, Huawei lived there. That's Huawei's old there. Then Huawei, Bakiji call him Gachi, Murawari call him Mundagara, we call him Huawei, more further up the river call him Garia. Same fella, what white folks call Rainbow Serpent. He is here. That Huawei is clever because he can talk any language. And you just got to know what language to talk to him in and what to call him.
1: Back in the old steamboat days, there was a boat called the Wandering Jew that used to go up and down the river. And one day, it was going down the river. There were some people on board, and one of those people was old King Clyde. He was the Murawari man, old King Clyde. As the boat went down the river, up to a bend in the river called the Mirigunna. And the Mirigunna is one of the places where Huawei lived.
0: Wawango, the Bawan. Wawango.
1: When it got to that place, the boat stopped. Paddles were still spinning, and everybody thought they must have been caught on a log or a sandbar. So they were looking around the boat, wondering what stopped them. And old King Clyde went up to the captain and said, "Oh, I know what it is." He said, "I'll dive overboard and get us free." The captain said, "Okay, you've got a few minutes." Old King Clyde dived overboard. And everybody was there waiting. Anyway, they waited for a while. They thought he must have drowned. So they start looking overboard, seeing if they can see his body come up. Chuck hooks down, attached to long ropes, trying to get his body. While they were doing this, on one side of the boat, old King Clyde came up. And the people pulled him up on board. When he got up on board, he said, "We'll go now." And soon as he said that, the boat went on its way down the river. Anyway, old King Clyde, of course, he was a clever man. The boat was held up by a Huawei. So old King Clyde, because he had that power, was able to go down, know what language to talk to Huawei in. Let him let go of the boat. So that's the story of old King Clyde and the Wandering Jew.
2: 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I'm a proud citizen of the Murawari Republic and Nyimba Nations.
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4: 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I'm a Murawari from the Kalgoorlie River in Wilmeringle.
5: My name's Tom Barker. I'm a descendant of the Murawari on my dad's side, and on my mum's side, Yorta Yorta. Yeah.
6: 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I was born and raised in Rewarna.
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Thank you. Thank you very much. 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Thank you. Here's an old song from a long time back.

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And I'm fucking feeling like I've been appointed by God to be their lead in the mob, to be defeating the odds. I give this all that I got. If it's change that they want, I make the slave a savant.

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2: My name is Joy Bolter, and I'd like to tell you about my very, very special friend, Dion Beasley. Dion is profoundly deaf and has muscular dystrophy, but that fades into insignificance when you meet this wonderful boy. I met him in 2002 when he came to Tennant Creek, and he attended the primary school and was living at that time with his auntie. And previous to that, he had spent his time living in communities throughout the Barclay region. So he was a bit of a lame little boy and quite lost, but as we began to learn some sign language, he developed a great deal of confidence, and suddenly this little boy blossomed into the most wonderful young man. And as he

memory for the places that he'd been living in. So he could redraw places like Lake Nash, Canteen Creek, draw all the houses, remember what dogs lived there. And this just became such an, well, I won't say obsessive, but it was, he was so fascinated with dogs that we, and his drawing was so special, we started a little company called Cheeky Dogs. So that's a part of his life, but he's in drawing, and he's also met lots of other wonderful people. And he's got two friends, Christy and

0: taking him on holidays in Perth, Gold Coast, up to Fraser Island and off to Darwin. And his world has opened up, you know, wonderfully. He loves swimming in town here and spends many happy hours at the town pool. He also counts down the months and days until showtime. So he spends all day, you know, on the rides going from one to another. And this year he's going off to Darwin for the show with Dan. So that's, you know, a great excitement. Looking forward to that. One of the favourite things that he likes to do daily is to go and visit his granddad, who lives down at Mulvercan. So they sit and feed the dogs and cats and watch the dogs and their antics in the adjoining yards. What I want people to know is that Dion is an absolutely treasure of a person. He's full of knowledge, he's enthusiastic, he's creative. He's just great company and a wonderful asset to Town Creek. And we all love him.
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0: You keep moving around like you're uncomfortable. What's the matter, Willie?
1: Well, I was in an automobile accident last night. Still shook up. No one got hurt, but it was all jostled up mighty bad. Shake up. Still sore from it, but no one got hurt.

All right, this is Dylan, and I'm from Alice Springs. I'd like to give a shout-out to all the boys, Noah, Sean, Christian, and, yeah, you're listening to 8CCC 102.1 FM.

0: We're right in the river.
1: Yeah, we're right in the bed of the river here.
0: Yeah.
1: See? Comes from there. Comes from up there. Right. It's got the same basic idea and same natural resources where people could farm fish. But it's in a different river. Yeah. Huh? We're only 25 miles from Bree, though. You try and get people to understand the country properly in its full picture. See what I mean?
0: Yeah.
1: The full picture. See? This river runs into the Barwon, up there. You got a story. Book story, right? Story written by somebody. No matter whether it's black or white or whoever. It's two-dimensional, at best. Hey.
0: Yeah.
1: See? What I'm talking about is something over 200 or 300 kilometres, six dimensions. See? The meaning goes through all of it. See? If you know what to look for and how to follow it. You with me?
0: I'm with you.
1: See how it works, bro. That's what our old people was trying to get across to us, see? You fellas, listen up. You know, like people go crazy nowadays about being able to see things in 3D and HD and all this. These old people are talking about 6D.
0: Seeing the life in it.
1: Yeah. When you see the life in it, then you know the life in you. It's a pretty simple thing, but it's not to us, because we're brought up differently.
0: Yeah.
1: Yeah? We're taught to listen differently, feel differently, and understand the world differently. You know, I say to people, it's out of reach at the moment, but it's not beyond us. Okay? It's out of reach of us at the moment because we don't know what we're reaching for. We know there's something missing, but we don't know what it is to reach for it. See? So it's not beyond us, but we have to relearn, right? This way of relating and finding your life by understanding how the law of the land works. And then that law allows us to be alive and have law.

you've got to say, Lord, the law of the land, the way the country's laid out, is the law of the land. People to build that. It came about itself. Designed before us, with us, and without us. And it was a design before there was a design. So yeah, I was telling you about that road back, eh? And when you come to understand this, you pose the question, am I the road back to the country, or is the country the road back to me?

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0: Many voices, one place.
1: My name is Jordanka. I am from Cuba. Love brought me to Alice Springs. My husband lived here and I met him in Cuba, and we decided to join our life and live to the center of Australia, which is something crazy because Alice Springs is completely different to Cuba, but it has many good things. Amongst them, the people, you get to know many people from all over the world. And because it is a small place, everybody's very close and support each other and help each other, which is really good. The big challenge was to face a different language, a different culture. And the most I miss from Cuba, the people, the festivities we have over there, and the food, the music as well, salsa, that is our life back home. We have party all the time, and here, even if you want, it's never going to be the same. We try, but it's still not the same. And it's the most important thing. I miss a lot.
0: Many Voices, One Place is produced by ACCC and supported by the Community Broadcasting Foundation and the Northern Territory Government.

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1: Hi, my name is PC Borre. I was born in South Sudan, and what brought me to this place, well, Pennant Creek or Australia in general, was my family came in a refugee visa because those we were in danger, and circumstances happened to my family, like my father passed away, he got killed, so we fled for safety, and I came to Pennant Creek. I've been living in Australia for 13, 14 years or so. I came to Pennant Creek to experience something different and like meet different people, get to know other places in Australia. When where I was born at first, before the war, it was a bit simple living, a bit like how the Indigenous people live here. When the war happened, you were not certain about your life and your danger, where you're going to be and how you're going to survive with food and all that stuff. And since I came to Australia, the people that helped us, the missionaries like St. Vincent de Paul, they made us feel welcome. They embraced us and supported us. Like, there's always going to be bad and good people, so that's, I guess that's what comes with like life. And so far, since I've been in Australia, I've always met good people, whether it's white, black, Asian. There's always someone willing to be there. What I like about this community is the sense of living that they have. They're like, they say hi to everyone and they're like open-handed. Whenever I walk down the street with my cousin, they're always waving and saying hi. And the spirit the children have. What I find difficult and hard about and challenging about this community in Pennant Creek is I wish they pushed a bit harder for the children to go to school more and like embrace what they have. They can always have their culture incorporated as long as they educated about their surroundings. And the challenges that I had when I came to Australia were being able to mix in straight away, because I came from somewhere where I was only so African people to seeing different nationalities, and that was a bit hard. You didn't know how to act, or like I could speak English, but it was just like knowing how to be around someone that's not from your background. Why I chose to stay here was because it gave us security from like where we were living. There's more opportunity here, like in sense of education and all that stuff, because there's more support. Australia is a good country.
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6: Many voices, one place.
7: Okay, my name is Saeed Michael Kanaan. I was born in Cairo, Egypt, last century. I migrated to Australia in the late 60s. I came here with my family, father, mother, younger brother. My migration to Australia was preceded by a period of time in Europe, where I went and did some studies in Germany. But as we traveled around Europe, I could never say that ich bin ein Deutschlander. I couldn't say that. Or in Greece, where my mother comes from, I couldn't say that I was Greek. Yet at the same time, my father comes from a Lebanese origin, but they migrated to Egypt as well years earlier. But you couldn't say that I whether I was Greek, whether I was Lebanese, no, because we didn't have that worldview. We were really lucky because we were offered three countries to go to. Australia was the third option, but the United States was one. The second one was Canada, but Canada, my mother thought it was too cold. But then we were given the opportunity to migrate to Australia. It was beneficial. It was a blessing, actually, because we established ourselves here and we were one of the lucky ones. I lived in Victoria for a period of time, and in a country like Australia, well, provided we don't squander and we don't waste time and we don't waste resources, it's being a lucky country that you make a lot of... Okay, shall we say you become rich. And we start thinking, what have we got? Well, yes, we have the two cars, we have our homes nearly paid for, and we have our health, our family is growing up, and we discover why we're here, and we have all those things, yet other countries don't have it. So for a period of about 10 to 12 years, we went as missionaries in Eastern Europe. And my wife and I, we worked for British charities. I did the aid area, and my wife did the babies' homes and orphanages and so on. And at the time, I had two daughters here in Alice Springs that were not going off the rail, but, you know, they had everything. You know, they had their houses, they had their children, they had their thing. But they were sort of dissatisfied. So on the way down to Victoria, we flew into Alice Springs for a couple of weeks, which extended to 2 months. So finally my wife said, no, you can't hang around here not doing anything. You've got to go and get yourself a job. So I did. So within I think 3 weeks, we were offered all sorts of employment. We said, okay, we'll spend 6 months straightening out those silly girls, and we'll go back to Victoria, which is nice and culturally enjoyable down to Victoria. So anyway, so we came here for a couple of weeks, extending maybe 2 months maximum. But we settled here in Alice Springs, and we've been here over 10 years now. Of course, the lifestyle is completely different, but we adapted. And this is one thing about Alice Springs, that no matter where you come from, you can always adapt and you find your own... Well, we always used to say, well, you always find your own level wherever you travel. Again, we have been blessed again with... health is number one, and two, with a lot of people that did help us along the way. It has sort of reestablished. Oh, yes. When we were living overseas, we were involved in a war zone, and of course we lost everything, but it's so easy because you can always get rid of all your baggage and you can start afresh. And Alice Springs gave us the opportunity. When you look at what's happening overseas, our challenges are not... They are not challenges, really, when we come to think. But we have been very, very again lucky and blessed, and that's why that's helped us to be involved with multicultural groups, and that helped us to go overseas to share some of our, shall we say, our Australian blessing. But Alice Springs has been really the, because when we came to Alice Springs, we found that whatever we learned and whatever we experienced, we found that we can really contribute to the life here in Alice Springs.
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0: Many voices, one place.
1: So my name's Luke Swan. I was born in Maxwell in New South Wales on the East Coast. Yeah, I came out here with my best mate Eli because he grew up out here. I love the desert. I love how different it is than the rainforest where I'm from. It's like almost travelling to another country, you know, like including all the plants and the birds and the animals. It's almost, quite different. Culturally, it's quite different as well. It's been pretty cool learning about all the indigenous, the indigenous cultures around here and the differences in all those and how they all come together. And that's one pretty different thing. I love the colours of the desert, you know, the afternoons and the mornings when I drive to and fro from work, you know, the sunrise coming over the desert's amazing. And yeah, pretty much just everything from the landscape to the way people are is very different. So it's been really interesting to come and learn about that. I guess the long distances you've got to travel just to get anywhere is pretty hard as well in the extreme temperatures and stuff like that. As I said, doing tour guiding, I was doing 1,500 kilometres every 3 days, so that meant about 3,000 kilometres a week I was doing, which is, quite difficult at times, but it's also awesome because you get to drive along and you see all these new trees and shrubs that you've never seen before and... Yeah, and the new rock and the landscapes with the rocks and stuff like that. So, yeah, that's been pretty cool. Another good thing about being out here was I did the bush bus run for a while. So I got to pretty much visited just about every local community out here. And I've met some awesome people who have told me some of their stories from the area. Just seeing where people live and how they live out there, it's amazing. It's very different to the East Coast, sort of where everything's right on your doorstep. And on the bush bus run, I remember one day, you know, I just witnessed the biggest wedge-tail eagle I've ever seen just fly along next to the bus and, like, perfect sync with the bus. And it was almost like he was dancing with the bus a little bit. And then a couple of kilometres down the road, you know, a herd of Brumbies come flying out and they were racing the bus next to the thing. It's just something I've never experienced before, and don't think I'll ever forget that, you know, even though I didn't have any video camera or anything to take, but it's all in my mind, you know, so I can always remember that as a great experience.
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Here's something that I know everybody knows about. 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

0: Many voices, one place.
1: My name is Anthony McIlwain, and most people know me by my nickname, Tiller. Was born in Brisbane on the east coast of Australia, and what brought me to Alice Springs, I tend to think that for a lot of people, it's the landscape that draws us here. A lot of people will tell you they came here for work, for a contract, for this reason, for that reason. I think ultimately the landscape draws you here, and I think it's the people that keeps you here, you know, the people that you meet here. And it's almost like a filter, you know. A lot of people will be drawn here, but it'll either set you, you'll be on your way very quickly, or the desert will have its hold on you, and 7 years later, 10 years later, 30 years later, you'll still be here. What's similar to back home? I guess back home in Brisbane, it's just city. The similarities is that for myself in the city, I gravitate towards the community, and in Brisbane that was West End for me, and that's where I found my sense of community. And Alice Springs has such a strong sense of community. We're so close, in close proximity to one another. We celebrate with one another. We work close by one another, and it creates a strong sense of togetherness, I think. And I think having come from somewhere else and experiencing lots of people from who also have made that journey, you almost have to drop your personal history from where you came, because here you just have each other, and you have your company, and you have now, and we can help each other in this situation, and we can share in this situation. Your past glories and failures aren't really so

0: significant in this place. It seems like they fall away, and that's a really revealing thing, but also a freeing thing, you know, that nobody knows you, you know, or knows your habits or knows your successes, knows your failures. I think that's a really great thing about this place. Why I choose to stay in Alice Springs is for the people that are here, most definitely. A great teacher once said to me that it's always about the people, not the place. We were talking about touring the world and getting to see so many beautiful places and being able to perform for people in beautiful places, and the response that this teacher gave me was that it's not about the place, it's about the people that you meet. And that's why I choose to stay in Alice Springs.
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This is Tobias, and I want to give a shout out to my Aurora mob. Kala.

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1: Mera pehchan, mere liye, mere sabhyata, mera bhasha, aur mera parvarish hai. 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

0: Many voices, one place.
1: My name's Liz. I was born in Mount Gambier. In fact, my surname used to be Burden, and we were the Burdens from Dismal Swamp. I moved to Alice about 13 years ago, and I really couldn't imagine living anywhere else. I really needed a change. I've got a brother who's lived up here for many years and a sister-in-law, and they kept on saying, get up here, you'll love it. There's your sort of people up here. And they were right. It only took me about 10 years to listen to them. It's really different. I grew up in cold country. It was freezing. It was dank. It was dark. And I love the light. I love the warmth. I love the space here. One of the big similarities is the big gum trees and a lot of the birds and that sort of stuff. I love the natural world around here. I think it gives me a lot of inspiration too. Alice is a great community. I mean, it's a tortured community, I think. It's changed, unfortunately, since I first moved here. I'm seeing a bigger divide between those who have and those who have not. And too many people who have not in our community are black. I'm really distressed by that. I'm concerned by that. For me personally, I have a fantastic network of friends. I've got a really rich creative and cultural scene, and I feel like Alice has extended me and continues to offer that invitation for me to be the best I possibly can.
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1: Gini bu isonye. 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It's a form of helping people fit into the society or a way of making everyone feel welcomed or accepted in an environment.

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1: 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For me, personally, I have actually tried to carry everyone along, treat everyone with love, accommodate people's culture, you know, treat everyone with respect, make sure that everyone has equal rights, or I treat everyone the same and pay attention when necessary, and encourage active participation.

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The soundtrack was made by Katanga Jr.

your eyes and hope for the best. The worst approaching anytime soon. 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

0: 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I'm Mary-Kate Hannigan, coming to you from 4ZZZ in Meanjin, Brisbane. And today on the show...
1: The consultation paper's inclusion of the requirement for data centres to be fully powered by renewable energy is a really welcome development, albeit there's still a long way to go and the devil will be in the detail.
0: With the government beginning consultation for proposed national standards for AI and data centres, how will the risk of climate pollution be managed? Also...
2: We're talking about a world where children will bear more than 85% of the deaths from the diseases caused by climate change. So we're celebrating short-term wins while remaining deliberately blind to the long-term consequences.
0: The federal government's latest intergenerational report has drawn criticism from climate advocates who say it underestimates the risks climate change poses to future generations. And later today.
3: One, it's to demonstrate who we are as a community and being proud as an individual. Deafness is seen often as a disability, as a loss, and society creates most of the barriers that we face.
0: National Week of Deaf People kicks off today. We'll have this and more for you over the next half hour. Thanks for being with us today. We're on air across Australia thanks to the Community Radio Network and support from the Community Broadcasting Foundation. First up today, Australia has dropped the ball on HIV and sexual health, with new data showing infections continuing to rise in First Nations communities. It's the view of the Kirby Institute's Yanamunyang First Nations Research Unit manager Robert Monahan. The Kirby Institute released its latest national HIV and sexual health surveillance report, recording 37 new HIV diagnoses in First Nations Australians in 2025. It also revealed rates of STIs remained significantly high among Aboriginal and Torres Strait Islander people, with rates of syphilis being five times higher than in non-Indigenous Australians. The Wire's contributor from NIRS, Karen Durante, spoke with Robert Monahan about the issue.
4: Seeing that data and increase, it's quite concerning that we see that increase across communities. We see bigger numbers coming out of Queensland, but it is a concerning attribute to see those numbers. On one hand, it's a double-edged sword, really, because when you get data, that means you're doing more testing. But the issue for us, First Nation, is we're not seeing the numbers come down. We're seeing the numbers gradually creep up, and to a point where, you know, it's getting a concerning level.
5: And particularly where HIV has become one of those preventable and treatable diseases than what it was back in the early days.
4: Oh, yeah. Yeah, there's multiple avenues now with HIV and medication regime. There's not many people now transfer from HIV over to AIDS. There's ongoing medication. I think for our First Nation community is about getting tested, getting early tests and things like that. So, we need to inform our communities that even though the numbers are quite low compared to the wider population, we need to be vigilant because it could easily get out of hand really quickly.
5: Yeah, can you talk about what the barriers are?
4: Some of the barriers we see is there doesn't seem to be much education around now for especially HIV. In the old days, you would see ads on TV, you would see pamphlets everywhere, you would see campaigns running that educated our community around, you know, the risk of HIV and the risk of STIs. We don't see that now. So what we, you know, need to see is more awareness campaigns that educate our community, but also awareness campaigns that appeal to the target population that we're trying to reach.
5: Yeah, that lack of messaging around that. We used to, in Queensland, have condom man and Lubalicious. Yeah. Don't hear about them often.
4: Yeah, look, we don't. You know, we don't, unless it's a place-based campaign where someone takes it on the initiative to do it, like condom man is, you know, predominantly a Queensland-based campaign. We need more of those nationally. But then campaigns that are nationally, but target to, you know, where people live. Like, if you're in Western Australia, campaigns that are developed by community, for community in those areas. And then the same thing about New South Wales. If Western Australia have got them and it appeals to them, well, the same campaign can't be done in New South Wales because of the different demographics.
5: Have we dropped the ball here?
4: I think we have. I think, you know, the whole sector or the system, for me, the system has failed First Nations people in relation to HIV, STIs. The system has failed. There's a lot of people out there doing lots of great work and are trying really hard, but I think the whole system as a whole has failed First Nations people. And that is why we've seen the numbers gradually increasing over time. That is why we've seen the HIV numbers, you know, gradually increasing, but in the last 12 months have a major jump. So I think the system has dropped the ball. So the system needs to do better.
0: Robert Monaghan from the Kirby Institute there, speaking with NIRS Karen Durante.
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0: Last Thursday, the federal government released a consultation paper with proposed national standards for AI and data centres. While the process is welcomed by environmental advocates, some say the government doesn't adequately address climate pollution in its initial proposal. There's also concerns surrounding current or approved but not built data centres and whether these standards will apply retrospectively. The Wire's Eduardo Jordan spoke to senior advisor at the Climate Council, Ben McLeod, to hear more about the consultation papers.
7: Well, we know that if not regulated properly, data centres could have a really substantial impact on both power bills and our climate pollution because they are such significant users of power. And there's 225 data centres in the pipeline to be developed, up from under 100 just a year ago. So the consultation paper's inclusion of the requirement for data centres to be fully powered by renewable energy, to restrict the use of gas to only firming, and to ensure that there's flexibility requirements for data centres is a really welcome development, albeit there's still a long way to go and the devil will be in the detail as to whether these rules genuinely protect Australians or not.
8: One of the confirmations for this consultation paper is that data centres will need to bring renewables into the project. How would this help in price and pollution spikes?
7: We know that renewable power, like wind, solar, battery storage, is the cheapest form of new power. And so if data centres are using new renewable power that they're bringing with them, they won't push up prices for others using power from the grid. But if they don't and they use coal and gas, that'll push up prices for everybody. So that's a really positive development. And of course, renewables don't produce climate pollution. And so it's a better outcome for our climate as well. But there is still concerns as to whether those requirements will apply to all the data centres, including those in the pipeline today, so that we don't have a loophole where data centres can slip through the cracks. And also the time that data centres will have to meet those requirements. For example, the consultation paper mentions that they could have up to 6 years to meet the requirements, and that would be too long and would push up climate pollution and increase power prices for households if that were the case.
8: Now, what are some of the topics you are concerned that the paper has not addressed properly?
7: One of the biggest issues is which data centres these rules are going to apply to. Of course, the rules are really important to be powered by renewables, but those rules aren't very useful if a number of data centres are slipping through the cracks, either because they can get approval before the rules are made the law or because they are able to use fossil fuels off-grid that push up their climate pollution and they can dodge the rules. So what's really important is that the government draws a line in the sand and says that these rules will apply to all data centres, including those that are already in the pipeline today, and that we don't have to wait until these rules eventually become the law and potentially have data centers slipping through the cracks and pushing up power bills in the meantime.
8: So you mentioned a little bit about solutions for climate pollution in action, but how critical is that this consultation approaches data centers implementing these solutions for climate pollution and climate action?
7: It's really critically important that we're keeping climate pollution at the center of this question. Households and Australians are really doing their bit to cut climate pollution. They're putting solar on their rooftops. More than 4 million households have panels on the roof. Australians are buying electric vehicles at a rate never seen before, more than they are buying petrol cars today. And so we're doing our bit to cut climate pollution. And we can't have data centres undoing all of that good work and putting us back in danger of more frequent and severe extreme weather events driven by global heating. So just saying that data centres can't push up power prices is one good thing, but if they're allowed to push up climate pollution and put all Australians in more harm's way, that's not going to be a good outcome for Australians and could end up costing us more in the long run anyway.
8: And finally, what other issues does the Climate Council see this consultation paper needs to address?
7: The consultation paper really needs to address the time that data centres have to meet these requirements and which data centres will have to meet these requirements. So it's really important that data centres don't use power, fossil fuel power from the grid while they are waiting for renewable energy, and that they're not building off-grid fossil fuel power while they're waiting for new renewable energy, because those outcomes would ultimately still push up our climate pollution, push up our power prices. And so data centres need to really have a tight leash in terms of the time that they have to meet these requirements. They shouldn't just be given a blank check to say, you can meet them one day. They should meet these requirements when it suits Australians. And ultimately, we also need to make sure that all data centres are meeting these requirements, including those in the pipeline, because if it takes us 12 months to make these rules the law, that's 12 months worth of data centre approvals and construction that could still be pushing up pollution and power prices. And I don't think that's an acceptable outcome for Australians.
0: Ben McLeod from the Climate Council there, speaking with The Wire's Eduardo Jordan. 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I'm Mary-Kate Hannigan in Brisbane. A big hello to our friends in Armidale on 2ARM, to our listeners in Alice Springs on 8CCC, and to the other side of the country on Radio Gallari in Broome, Western Australia.

0: The federal government has released its latest intergenerational report, outlining the economic challenges Australia faces over the next 40 years. But climate advocates say the report fails to account for the scale of threat posed by climate change. The Duty of Care campaign, which advocates for greater legal protections for young people and future generations, says long-term economic forecasts are meaningless without stronger action on climate change. Campaign co-founder Anjali Sharma says the government needs to legislate a duty of care to protect young people from the health and economic impacts of a changing climate.
1: The thing is, we're talking about a government that is forecasting tax and fiscal policy over the next 40 years while also simultaneously refusing to accept that the world that we're talking about in the next 40 years will be radically reshaped by climate change. The biggest cost of it will be borne by the young people of today and future generations. The United Nations Environment Programme has just released a report showing that we are on track for more than 1.5 degrees of warming. And there's reports showing, a Deloitte report earlier this year said that young people today will face over $185,000 of a cost over their lifetimes under a business as usual approach to climate change. The world that we're facing, and we can't look at reports like this that are exemplary of a business as usual approach to climate change and take them seriously when we're looking at a world that will be radically reshaped.
0: Does this intergenerational report, does it touch on climate impacts at all?
1: I haven't had a chance to look at the full report. The excerpts that I have seen so far, I've seen projections about us living longer, about Australians having fewer children, and I haven't seen anything that reflects the urgency and the scale of the climate crisis, especially given the fact that, yes, we might be living longer, but what about our living standards? We're talking about a world where children will bear more than 85% of the deaths and the diseases caused by climate change. So we're celebrating short-term wins while remaining deliberately blind to the long-term consequences.
0: We know what the outcome of exceeding 1.5 degrees could look like in terms of real human impacts. How does this economic forecast read in the face of that?
1: The sense of it's cognitive dissonance, really. We're talking about we're projecting the next 40 years while remaining blind to what those 40 years will actually look like. As you noted, we're seeing an emergence of climate-related displacement. And I think we're remaining very ambivalent to the fact that this is going to be happening on our own shores. We've seen headlines out of Europe of heat waves. We've seen the recent disaster in Nepal, but it is going to hit Australia. It is going to hit our young people. That $185,000 figure, we're talking about young people in Australia being born today who will be facing that cost. To be living in this reality while speaking of a business as usual approach, it's not good enough.
0: What would you like to see from the government in terms of acknowledging and taking on specifically what you're setting out in the Duty of Care campaign?
1: We're talking about a government that, when considering the approvals of new fossil fuel projects or decisions that will tangibly impact the climate and therefore our futures, do not have to take into consideration our health and well-being. They have very narrow grounds that they do have to consider when dealing with these approvals. And the climate is not one of those, and the health and well-being of young people is not one of those. Given that we know that it is our health and well-being that is on the line here, that the decisions that are being made in Parliament today are the ones that we will have to live with, and not just live with, but foot the bill for. We need legislation that the health and well-being of young people and future generations is a paramount consideration when governments exercise their power and their discretion to make decisions that will tangibly impact what our future looks like in terms of climate change.
0: What would that legislation look like in practice?
1: In our view, what we want is for any fossil fuel project that is predicted to emit over 100,000 megatons of carbon emissions in its lifetime, for it to be assessed by a framework that assesses its direct impacts on the health and well-being of young people and future generations. Tools to assess that already exist. For example, have been created by the National Children's Commissioner and were included in her office's submission to the Duty of Care Bill. We're saying use those tools, measure up the impacts of any projected extension to a project, any projected approval of a project against what it's going to do to our health and well-being. We're not saying ban everything and stop digging, but we're saying that if it doesn't stack up and if any projected approval or extension once assessed against those tools shows that it would pose an unacceptable risk to our health and well-being, then it shouldn't be allowed to go ahead. There's, like I said, there's grounds that already exist that politicians can use to not allow projects to go ahead. The health and well-being of young people should naturally be one of them.
0: Climate advocate Anjali Sharma from the Duty of Care campaign, ending that report.
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0: Today marks the beginning of National Week of Deaf People, celebrating the Australian deaf community. According to the census in 2021, more than 16,000 Australians with total hearing loss communicate through Auslan at home. This week coincides with the International Day of Sign Languages. The Wire's contributor from 1RPH, Sarah Guise, spoke to CEO of DeafConnect, Brett Casey, through Auslan interpreter, Duke Molinar, to find out more.
3: 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And from the other side, more broadly, exposing the community in Australia to the deaf community, what language they use, who are they, what do they do, and to provide a bit more insight and understanding on the deaf community, our language and culture. If we celebrate ourselves, it's bound to cause curiosity with the rest of the community to understand who we are. And we're also encouraging hearing allies to join us in celebration to understand our community further. This year, we have events across every state and territory in Australia, as DeafConnect is a national service provider. And so we're organising events to connect with our local communities in each state and territory. We have events in Cairns, Brisbane, Sydney, we even Canberra.
4: You're also launching some toolkits to help businesses and schools increase deaf awareness. Tell me about those.
3: We have a deaf awareness training program. We have developed toolkits for National Week of Deaf People. Businesses can download the information on our website. And it's just basic information linked to Auslan. What is Auslan as a language? How do we develop Auslan fluency and skill set? And some deaf awareness training. And little tips and tricks to navigate deaf culture. It's okay to tap each other on the shoulder, where in the mainstream, physical touch is uncommon, but it's very common in the deaf community because we can't hear the sounds. If you yell at our name, we can't hear that. And so a tap on the shoulder is how you get our attention. That's an element of deaf culture. But so some tips and tricks in how to navigate deafness to ensure that you're welcoming and inclusive. And as well as informing you on communication strategies. Every deaf person is an individual. We have some deaf people that can speak for themselves, some deaf people that predominantly use Auslan and prefer to navigate life only using Auslan, and some prefer captions. So that's also in that toolkit.
4: What do you love about Auslan, and what might non-Auslan speakers not know about it?
3: The hardest question I could be asked. Look, I love everything about Auslan. It's such a beautiful language. It's connected me to so many people. I can completely communicate in a barrier-free environment when I meet someone that has Auslan proficiencies. It's a language that I understand the world. And I love just the colloquialisms in Auslan that don't really have an English equivalent. And idioms as well in Auslan, for example, once in a blue moon, that doesn't translate into Auslan, but it's been such a long time since I've seen you. And so it does convey the same meaning, different way of showing it. If you immerse yourself into the language, you also find your love for it.
4: I think my new Auslan favourite might be the word you use that looked like a chef's kiss.
3: Yeah, beautiful. There's probably more internationally recognised as well. There are some signs that are so visually iconic that transcends borders.
4: I love that. And it's a great reminder for people that it is a completely different language. It's not English translated, it is its own language. Tell me about deaf culture. How do you see deaf culture? Like, what does deaf culture mean?
3: Culture is traditional rules that are built up over time with specific cohorts. You have organisation culture. You have each country has a culture. Deaf community has a culture. And I will talk to two things. If you go to a party at someone's house or celebrating someone's birthday, predominantly you will find the deaf people in the kitchen all night. And while it sounds a bit weird, and I don't know why it happens, but one thing, everything is there in the kitchen. You drink, your food. It's also the best lighting in the house. And so you'll spend hours in the kitchen, which is a strange element, but it's what happens. And it's pretty much become, I think, a global deaf culture item.
4: Tell me, why is deaf pride important and what does it mean to you?
3: It's really important. One, it's to demonstrate who we are as a community and being proud as an individual. Deafness is seen often as a disability, as a loss, and society creates most of the barriers that we face. And our job is to remove those barriers, whether that's facilitating communication through an interpreter, etc. That doesn't change who we are as a deaf individual and a deaf community.
0: CEO of Deaf Connect, Brett Casey there, ending the story by 1RPH's Sarah Guise. And unfortunately, that's the end of the show today. Thanks so much for listening, wherever you are in Australia. The Wire has been produced today with the great support of the Community Broadcasting Foundation and the Community Radio Network. 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The Wire acknowledges the traditional custodians of the Turrbal and Yuggera countries where this program has been produced, and we pay our respects to Aboriginal elders past and present. Today, The Wire came to you from 4ZZZ in Meanjin, Brisbane. I'm Mary-Kate Hannigan. As always, thank you so much for your company, and we'll see you next time on The Wire.

0: People think only water can come through in waves. The country comes through in waves too.
1: It complements the water.
0: That's right.
1: That runs through it.
0: That runs through it. Allows it to run through in a particular way. Yeah. You let it be what it is, it will bring you information. See? Yeah. You know? Mm. You got a story.

0: Howdy, folks. Y'all are tuned into radio by the people, for the people. Okay? So we see y'all at the shows. Death by Carrot loves you.
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0: And you're listening to ACCC.

I actually wrote the song. Dollar Sign, right there on the veranda of that house. I looked over here, and this is where my grandfather lived, right here. But it's all washed away now. There was a huge a fig tree there, but it's all gone. Yeah.

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While I'm watching the mountain range,

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1: 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Yeah, from here.
2: 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Like I said, it's more chill. It's got everything you need, sort of, except for a job. That's one of the main things, hardest. I'll find. It's like, it's alright, but you know, you just stay. Probably from back in the days, remember I was saying back in the days, everyone was always looked at like little runner marks or rooms. Like these days, they look at us that still. It's like, they don't even give us chances, think, nah, this bloke, he might let his friends come steal from here, or, nah, he won't. Don't even try. Not even gonna bother, you know? Don't even get, like, there's a lot of people out there that get chances. Probably because they put their mind to what they gotta do, you know? But then again, there's a lot of people that put their mind to it and they're not getting nothing, you know? It's hard. It's like, always turns out to who you know. Like, who you know at the end of the day. You can, like, I've seen people with resumes full, like, packed, like, everything. And they still walk, they had to move town to get a job. And like in that, at their own hometown, just their own hometown, they couldn't even get a job. Tried to get a job everywhere, but nah, you had to move all the way to Queensland just to get a job. It sucks. Why can't we get a job here? And the hardest thing is being legit, like not doing a crime, not doing anything bad. That's the hardest thing as well. Staying out of jail, staying away from all your old mates that you know you used to get along with. Just stuff like that. Yeah.
0: 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Audio post-production by Grim Tiller.